For those of us in school who are trying to figure out the most effective way to study, science is here on hand to help. While it has been traditionally thought by many of us over the years that long hours in front of the computer or in the library, before an important exam, are required to maximize study time, this is actually not the case. So forget about long nights, with eyelids drooping over pages and pages of text. Scientific research has expressed quite clearly that that isn't the way to study smart. And it turns out smart studying is a lot more fun than we might have thought. So just what cool techniques work best to maximize those precious days before the big exam? That's what we'll find out. First of all, an unlikely helper is exercise. Blood chemistry has been proven to change the way the brain works, as the brain, the happy recipient of vital nutrients through exercise, repays the favor by increasing brain performance in the shape of a better and longer attention span, smoother information processing, and more fluid problem-solving skills. How does this work? Well, exercise releases an important blend of mood-altering hormones, including dopamine, serotonin, and norepinephrine. This neural cocktail greatly enhances brain performance required for study and information retention, so in between study sessions, we should seriously consider hitting the gym, swimming some laps, kicking a ball around, or even dancing a few steps, because any kind of exercise greatly improves brain power. These exercise sessions also help to break up the study sessions, which is crucial to avoiding cramming, a scientifically disproven method. The problem with cramming is that overloaded information does not have a chance to enter the long-term memory. Short-term memory is the free, crazy space within your brain. Information rattles around inside there, but what we need to do is turn that information into knowledge, and that doesn't happen by cramming. The transformation from short-term information into long-term knowledge occurs through repeated exposure to that information, retelling of that information, and reflection of that information. So if you learn about a topic, put down the book, and then hit the gym and reflect up on it, or talk to somebody else who has knowledge on the subject, and then you are far more likely to retain that short-term information and turn it into long-term knowledge. You must also vary your study program. Smart study isn't about just reading the material over and over and over again ad nauseum. Although this may seem like the easiest way, it is totally counterproductive. A 2010 study from Washington University compared the effectiveness of repeated testing over repeated studying and found that testing is far more effective than simply rereading. So in between short exercise and study sessions, why not test yourself now and again? Or better still, find a study partner who is tackling the same subject and test one another. Compare your results, talk about them, and continue your study program in between exercising. There is no reason you should study completely alone, and without adequate testing, you will fail to see where the real information gaps are. Finally, get as much sleep as you can, because sleep is crucial to brain development. When awake for the first few hours in the day, our alpha brainwaves are most active, which is the brain state most suited to the acquisition of information and knowledge. A good study program should not only include exercise, short intense study sessions, and social learning, it should also include a good night's sleep and perhaps, if your day allows it, a cheeky power nap in the afternoon. A nap in the daytime will give you two bursts of alpha brainwaves for one day's study, and the benefit of sleep doesn't end there. When you acquire information, brain cells grow new connections that reach out and connect with one another. Sleep helps these cells grow and connect. So if we think of our brain as a tree, sleep is like the Miracle-Gro. And while we sleep, all the tiny branches will grow and flourish. Conversely, all-night study sessions do not work, as our ability to process information is hindered by our restlessness, and the information overload is simply overbearing. Scientific research has shown that it can take up to 4 days for our brains to return back to normal after we've been awake for an entire night. We should also take breaks every hour and not work straight through. Study for an hour, do some exercise, speak to a study friend, and then return to the source material. While some experts might argue, researchers at Stanford School of Medicine agree that playing certain types of music, such as classical, may help students engage in the source material. While some of us prefer complete silence, an uplifting piece of non-distracting music, without lyrics, may improve mood and increase the chances of information retention. In active learning studies, also scientists shown us that, as ridiculous as it may seem, striking a power pose before entering the exam room may be to our benefit. So think Superman or Wonder Woman. Put your hands on your hips, move your legs apart, chest expanded, deep breath, and say something awe-inspiring. You may want to do this in private, like in the bathroom before a test, but this is completely your own choice. Although you may feel stupid and will probably look a bit odd, this posturing

will reduce the stress hormone cortisol and increase testosterone, making you scientifically stronger and better prepared for that test. So, remember to take breaks, sleep, exercise, talk about your material with study pals, strike a pose, and you'll be as good as ready for that test.

This is not a test. This is an out-of-body experience, characterized by being disconnected from yourself as your soul being further conscious of its body. Please refrain from feeling any negative emotion. Sit back and enjoy the vibe. State begins in 5,

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1: Hello, animal lovers. Adventure and fun, here we come with some fun animal facts for you. If you've traveled around the coasts of Saudi Arabia, you must have at some point seen the flamingo. Saudi Arabia has the most widespread species of all the greater flamingos. Now, flamingos really are what they eat. A lot of plants produce natural red, yellow, or orange pigments called carotenoids, which are in the microscopic algae that some shrimp eat. And so the flamingo's feathers turn

0: think when they eat the same algae and the shrimp. Now, something else amazing about flamingos is that they are filter feeders and turn their heads upside down to eat. It puts its head upside down in the water with its bill pointed at its feet. It then sweeps its head side to side using its tongue to pump water in and out of its bill. There are comb-like plates along the edge of the bill which act like a filter for the water to rush out while trapping food inside. Cool or what? And what's a group of flamingos called? A flamboyance. And have you seen a flamboyance of flamingos standing with knees bent backwards while they're in the water? Well, don't get confused, but that's not the knee, actually. It's the ankle joint. The knee is way higher and hidden under the feathers. It's like the flamingo stands on tiptoe. When the leg bends, it's the ankle you're actually seeing hinging. And speaking of legs, they can sleep standing on one leg. And when they're not on the ground, they can fly long distances and they can live up to 20 to 30 years. Wow. And there you have it. Fun facts from the animal world.
1: This was a message from Saudi Arabia.

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4: And today, we're going to learn about seven habits that are destroying your motivation. Now, let's begin. Number one, perfectionism. People commonly make the mistake of thinking that you have to do things perfectly to be productive, but perfectionism often hurts your work far more than it helps. Most of the time, perfectionism has nothing to do with how much you actually care about your work. Instead, it comes from a fear of failure. You work overtime to make sure every little detail is absolutely perfect, because you're scared your work isn't going to be good enough if you leave it as is. But all that time and effort you wasted reviewing the same details over and over could have been used to finish the entire project and get started on a new one. Perfectionism can also affect the quality of your work because of the unrealistic standards you're holding yourself to. If you're expecting to do something perfectly and it doesn't work out that way, you might mentally give up on the project. From then on, you might only put in minimal effort, because what's the point of even trying when you know it isn't going to turn out how you want? This mentality is all too common for perfectionists and makes it especially difficult to stay motivated. So what should you do instead? Focus on doing enough to simply complete a project, even if it isn't the quality that you want. Let's say you're trying to write a book. All you've written over the last month is a single page because you keep going back to edit and change every tiny detail. Yes, that one page might be absolutely amazing, but someone who is focused on completing instead of perfecting would have already had 50 pages done by now. By finishing the bulk of the project first, you get the hard work out of the way so that you can go back and change the small stuff afterwards. Number two, comparing. Comparisons are unhealthy in all sorts of ways, from lowering your self-esteem to ruining your relationships. When it comes to motivation and productivity, comparisons often stop you from taking important steps

0: towards your goals, leaving you feeling insecure or intimidated by all the people who are doing better than you. Don't make the mistake of belittling your own aspirations just because you don't have as much money, confidence, or authority as someone else. If they have something you want, try to figure out how they got there, then plan out how you can do the same thing. There's nothing wrong with learning from people you admire as long as you don't let their successes stand in the way of your own. Number 3, waiting to work. Waiting for the perfect time to work is easily one of the more common and effective forms of procrastination because of how easy it is to justify. Imagine you have to work on a huge project. You know it's going to take you at least 3 or 4 hours, so your plan is to sit down and knock it out in one sitting. But then you realize you're getting hungry, so you decide to wait until after lunch to get started. Then after lunch, you remember that you forgot to do a couple chores, so you tell yourself that you'll get to work right after you finish those. You end up doing the same thing over and over, until there isn't any time left in the day to get your work done. If this sounds like you, it's crucial that you start establishing a routine that will force you to start and stop working at the same time every day. Over time, your body and mind will get so used to working on a schedule that you won't feel the need to procrastinate. Number 4, multitasking. In theory, multitasking sounds like a great idea. If you do 2 or more things simultaneously, you're not only saving time, but you're also doubling your productivity, right? Lots of people make this same mistake every day because truly efficient multitasking is almost impossible. As a species, humans are built to focus on one thing at a time. In fact, even when we think we're multitasking, we're really just alternating our attention between a few different things, not focusing on multiple things together. Think about the last time you ate a meal while watching TV. These are both extremely simple activities, yet it is incredibly common for people to accidentally overeat while the TV is on. This is because they're only paying attention to one thing, so the less entertaining of the two ends up falling by the wayside. Texting and driving is outlawed in so many states for the exact same reason. Even if you think you can do both at the same time, you're actually pulling your attention away from one thing to do the other. So how does this relate to motivation and productivity? Well, imagine you need to respond to some emails and work on a presentation. You really want to finish as quickly as you can, so you decide to multitask. Not only does this consume a lot of extra energy, but you'll also end up producing sloppy work. Your emails might be filled with spelling errors, or your presentation might be missing a few slides because you were too busy thinking about the other task to notice. Multitasking also impedes your ability to solve complex problems and think deeper about specific subjects, which both require intense concentration. Unlike attention, concentration isn't something you can move back and forth. So, when you're multitasking, you usually fail to concentrate on anything. The best solution is to stop multitasking. But if you insist on doing it, you can make the transitions a bit easier on your brain by grouping similar tasks together. That way, when you do suddenly jump to something new, your brain won't have to completely shift gears. Number 5, allowing distractions. Do you make a habit of leaving the TV on while you work? Or maybe you like to do homework while your friends are around? This might sound like more entertaining ways to get some boring work done, but they can be detrimental to motivation and productivity. Like multitasking, these distractions force your mind to try to concentrate on 2 or more things at once, but they actually take things one step further. If you've made a habit of being lazy or unmotivated, then your mind is going to be searching for ways to avoid working. When you leave the TV on, you're giving your mind an excuse to prioritize something easy and fun, while ignoring the stuff that's hard or tedious. You might be thinking, what if I just don't look at the TV or turn the volume down? Unfortunately, it isn't that easy. The average person's mind tends to wander anywhere between 20 and 40% of the time, even when we're working our hardest. Keeping 100% of your attention on one thing can take years of practice and self-discipline, so it's pretty likely that your mind is going to wander at least a little bit. When it does, you will be much more vulnerable to distractions, So, if you hear your friends talking about something funny in the background, you'll end up paying more attention to them than the work you're supposed to be doing. This is especially common with what are called sensory distractions, which steal your attention by activating at least one of your senses. These distractions can be anything from music with lyrics to a loud garbage truck out your window. Even the smallest sensory distractions can completely throw off your workflow, which is why so many people prefer to work in libraries or while wearing soundproof headphones. The more you can isolate yourself from these distractions, the more productive and motivated you will be. Number 6, saying yes. You might be having trouble staying motivated because you're so focused on doing what everybody else wants you to do that you're neglecting your own goals. If you're looking to be more social or get out of your shell, then being a yes man is a step in the right direction. But don't be surprised when you end up with less time for your own projects. When you agree to help someone, you're not just committing to an hour or two of work for them. You're giving up valuable time, effort, and thought. You're putting them on your to-do list and letting their work crowd your brain, which leaves less space for the things you need to do for yourself. So, to make sure you stay motivated and focused, learn how and when to say no. It can be challenging to overcome the social pressures to help people when they ask you for it, but they will respect you more if you're open and honest about your priorities. Learning to say no also has the added bonus of fostering confidence and self-assurance. So don't be afraid to let people know that you value your own time. Number 7, indecisiveness. Being calm and decisive takes quite a bit of practice, but having confidence in your decisions makes you significantly more motivated to work hard and exceed expectations. If you don't feel confident, you often end up wasting time because you're too bogged down by what-ifs and useless anxiety. When you finally do make a decision, you'll end up performing worse because in the back of your mind, you're always wondering if you made the wrong choice. To make sure you don't get trapped in this vortex of self-doubt, try putting a time limit on your decisions. If it's something small, give yourself only a couple minutes to sort through the pros and cons. If you still can't decide by the time limit, just go with your gut. By giving yourself a rigid deadline, you can stop yourself from standing in your own way.
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0: 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So beam up the ratios. I'm your ratio. 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The heart of KSA.
1: Wait, hey, hold on. You actually thought that this was the end of it?
0: Come on. We played the game to change the game. Ladies and refined men, this is Sadia Radio, the station that delivers to you the finest on a tray of gold, and we are just getting started.
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1: Hi guys, and welcome to the show. I'm Dr. Sabreen Fessy, your host, and you're listening to a new episode of Your Health with Dr. Sabreen. Today, I'm going to have a very special guest whom you've most certainly heard before, but more on that later. So stay tuned, guys. It's only on SRFM. Today, I want to take the opportunity one more time to talk about the Movember month. You may have heard the previous talks about prostate cancer and testicular cancer, but there is one very important aspect that we haven't tackled yet, and that is the mental health. Movember is known to us as the mustache month. You may notice men around you growing their mustaches, you may have done it yourself, you may know why, and you may not. So let me tell you a story that goes all the way back to 2003 in Australia, where a movement was founded by two mates, Travis Garone and Luke Slattery, and they called it Movember. In 2004, it was registered and it became the Movember Foundation, which was the first charity tackling men's health on a global scale. They were addressing some of the biggest health issues faced by men, such as prostate cancer, testicular cancer, and mental health. Their aim was to reduce the number of men dying prematurely by 25% by year 2030. Now, why did they choose men's health? Well, simply put, because men are dying way too young. It is a well-known fact that women tend to outlive men. There is basically a 5 to 6 year difference between the life expectancy of men and women. Mental health is a very serious issue, and the results of poor mental health can be deadly. Did you know that suicide affects men more than women? According to the World Health Organization, it actually estimates that over 500,000 men die from suicide globally each year. So basically, that's one man every minute. Men, regardless of age group, often don't recognize when they're experiencing a mental health issue, and they may not be comfortable asking for help. And the uncomfortable truth is that some stereotypical forms of masculinity are killing men. So who better to tackle this with than our very own presenter Muhammad, who tackles daily mental health issues on What's Good, Mental Health is Good. Muhammad, thank you for taking the time and being with me today.
2: Thank you for having me, Dr. Sabreen, and I prefer if you call me Dr. Muhammad, although I'm not authorized, but I'd love that anyway, you know, to feed my ego.
1: Then I will definitely call you Dr. Muhammad.
2: Thank you so much. That's what I deserve.
1: That's what you deserve. At least that. Minimum, yani. Thank you for taking the time and being on the other side for once and being with me on the show.
2: Seriously, yes, it's different. I can't. I'm not feeling in control, but I'll try to keep up.
1: Yes, you're not in control today. Just today. So, Muhammad, tell me, do you feel more at risk being a man? How do you feel about this?
2: When it comes to mental health, I think, according to a theory, and this theory is developed by me, that everyone is prone to having a problem regarding mental health. And I know that there is a lot of research that has results that men are prone much more than women. But according to what I see both, honestly. And this is why we have the show, What's Good, Mental Health is Good. It's not only for men.
1: Of course. I agree with you on that, that it can actually affect both male and females, and at any age group. It's not something that can affect someone more than the other. But as you said, the research tends to show that men are being more affected by this. Could it be perhaps that the ego of a man prevents him from talking about this? Or like, what's your experience with that?
2: Actually, I do agree that it's that one of the reasons why

0: we need much more awareness regarding mental health for men, it's yes, because it's hard for men to accept that they have a problem mentally. And that's not just because they are men. No, because there is a stigma regarding mental health, generally speaking. And here in the Arab world or Middle East, it's kind of expected always from the man to be much more resilient, to not sort of have any mental problems, that they are incapable of fighting anything. Okay, everyone, men and women, we are capable of fighting. Mm-hmm. We are capable and we can do whatever we want when we have the will. But you see, I think that the problem is rises from the stigma that men are expected to do something or to feel something, but they're not. And mental illness, it's not, it doesn't mean that there's a weakness. It doesn't mean that a person is less than. It has to do with the chemicals of the body, as you know, Dr. Sabrine. And when it comes to also the chemicals, we don't choose our traumas. Everyone is having their problems, having their traumas, and they do affect us. And you said that there's no certain age group. It can start with really young kids, like before three or something.
1: Yeah.
0: So, yes, it is very widespread, and we need much more awareness.
1: Okay, Muhammad, thank you so much. Let us just take a quick short music break, and we'll be right back to continue our talk with you. Stay tuned, guys.

0: Welcome back. So today we were discussing mental health issues faced by men, and we had a very special guest with us, our one and only expert on mental health, Muhammad.
1: Yes, hello.
0: Dr. Muhammad, sorry. I'm so sorry. I messed up my introduction because I didn't say Dr. Muhammad is here with us.
1: No, it's okay. It's fine. I won't be offended.
0: I'm sorry. I'm having a mental health problem today.
1: It's okay. You're forgiven.
0: Thank you. So, Muhammad, as we were saying just before our break, that of course mental health issues are tend to be more common in men, but they can affect everyone, and that's why you have a very important show. Can you tell us a little bit more about your show?
1: Well, you see, when it comes to November, mm-hmm. honestly, when I was doing the research for my show and when I started doing my episodes and research, I've never known that there was a month for mental health when it comes to men. Because honestly, to me, every day is mental health day, whether it was for men or women. Mm-hmm. But also, I think it is important for this month to be dedicated, or any month to be dedicated for men, because we do need much more awareness. And although it's flattering that men are held to a certain reputation that we are strong and that we can face anything, but also there should be another reputation that we have feelings too, and it's fine. It's normal, actually, according to research, that having a mental health issue, it's normal. And what is not normal is not having any problems

0: regarding mental health. We have experiences every day. We have work issues, family issues, personal issues, and these things affect everyone when it comes to their mental health. Mm-hmm. And that's fine, because this is just the way it is. We should accept life the way it is. And
1: you're right.
0: The sooner we accept it, the more, the easier it will become for us to deal with.
1: Yeah, true. They say acceptance is the first stage. Of course, before reaching acceptance, you go through different phases like denial and anger. But acceptance actually is the key in starting to deal with problems. And I think it's very important, especially in the Middle East, as you've mentioned before, to have a show that sheds light on this, saying it's okay, it's normal, come and talk to us. And do you feel like you're having like a lot of interaction with men, more men than women usually on the show, or how does it go?
0: Honestly, I've never thought about this.
1: Okay.
0: I was just focusing on whoever is calling for advice or for sharing their story and for them inspiring us, as mm-hmm. we are the listeners of whoever they're telling their stories to, you know?
1: Mm-hmm.
0: So I don't see it as a difference from men or women. I just see it as something general, and we should all be, what's it called? We should be aware of everything. And one also huge part of the mental health issue is that sometimes we do not know that we have a mental problem.
1: Yeah. True.
0: That we think that we are normal. We are normal, and it's okay to have that kind of problem, but the problem is not knowing that this is a problem, you know?
1: Mm.
0: And having this show, What's Good, Mental Health is Good, is hopefully a way for us to be much more aware, to have much more information, so that someone can kind of diagnose himself or herself, you know?
1: Yeah,
0: and
1: to realize.
0: Do research, and after that, hopefully see a psychologist or a psychiatrist. And you know also why mental health is really important?
1: Mm.
0: Because when we work on ourselves and we better ourselves, this is how we will be much more productive to society and
1: You're
0: to
1: right.
0: ourselves first.
1: You're right.
0: Yes, when you focus on yourself, other things where will become kind of trivial, you know?
1: Mm.
0: Because when you focus on yourself, you get to know yourself even more and you get to be wiser.
1: Yeah.
0: And being wise is something really beautiful. I know. I know from my experience, my wisdom really makes me happy. Alhamdulillah, you know?
1: Yes, and this is how you create a more functioning society. Thank you, Muhammad. Thank you for all the wisdom that you are sharing with us.
0: It's and, okay, this is what I do.
1: So thank you very much. Thank you for having
0: been
1: with us.
0: Thank you for having me, honestly.
1: Thank you for being with
0: really
1: us.
0: I'm really flattered, honestly, all kidding aside.
1: Yes.
0: Thank you for having me, and it's great. And thank you for your show, honestly, and raising awareness in all kinds of health.
1: Thank you.
0: Regarding it was mental or regarding it was everything else.
1: Yes.
0: So thank you.
1: Stay tuned, guys. We'll be right back. Today, our talk was about mental health issues faced by men, but of course, this doesn't mean that men are the only people facing these issues. On the contrary, mental health is a very serious matter, and make sure to catch Muhammad on the show about mental health. He has it every Sunday, I think. So that's it for today, guys. This was Your Health with Dr. Sabreen, and I can't thank Ali and Muhammad enough for being with me today. Stay tuned and see you next time.

What is success for us as humans? As humans, we simply have much deeper needs than the material ones we are seen to pursue. And these are needs we often reject or deny ourselves of in the presence of confusion during important decision making. Perhaps thinking such deep emotional and complex needs are surely unreasonable or unachievable when we are looking at our current starting point. So, instead, we settle into something we don't want, what is safe for us, or what is completely unfulfilling and yet still we do it, or we look for someone else to fill the hole inside of us, without filling it first for ourselves, and create unsatisfactory relationships as a result. Our human needs are actually simple and common, but just like common sense is not always applied, even though it is thought to be common, neither is attention to our core human needs. Basically, these are: number one, the need to be loved for just who we are by those we most trust and care about, which is unconditional love. Number two, the need to be willfully engaged in things by choice that are completely worthwhile and meaningful to us, which is the autonomy and meaning. And three, the need of being genuinely connected to the people we surround ourselves with in a way that leads to a joyful experience of reciprocated effort, caring, and creation of worthwhile things and experiences together, which is the connection and communication. When we deny our wish for these needs, we are denying what the essence of being human is, and then we don't pursue these as a goal, and then we might suffer. When suffering is being the most common human experience than just about anything, we don't like to talk about our suffering. So we think it somehow makes us less of a capable person. Is this right? But wait, what about our dreams? Those things we imagine then bring to life that fuel us to have different experience with different people and in different ways, encouraging us to expand our creativity outwards in a way that ignites our passion and lights us up when we're talking about it. What happens when we allow ourselves to dream of being able to drive our own destiny in a way that sustains our emotions, and that's of course across time, or being able to do things that have the most meaning to us, the thing that most motivate us, and the result is us feeling good about life. Success for you as a human is setting your own path and knowing how to create the most alive energy around you and steer your life. And always recorrecting the path you are on when you are taking a wrong turn and have realized it. Taking risks on things that are important to you and not sweating the things that are not. And importantly, taking a stand on what is the most important to you, your values and well-being. Releasing and letting go of minor issues that are really very unimportant to your bigger vision and don't and won't matter.

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your best source of music, only on SRFM.

Ladies and gentlemen, welcome to a new episode of Urban Development News. You're tuned in to SRFM, and today we're going to be talking about the Sports Boulevard in Riyadh. Did you know that the Sports Boulevard is a 135-kilometer spine that runs through the Riyadh? And that project is happening right now. And most people have driven past it, walked on, or cycled through without necessarily understanding the full scale of what it is. Sports Boulevard announced a new real estate investment fund worth about 700 million rials. What will it be?

built a luxury 5-star hotel in a destination called Urban Wadi. The hotel will sit on a plot of roughly 13,500 square meters with a gross floor area of about 34,400 square meters. Sports Boulevard, one of the most ambitious pieces of urban design happening in any capital city in the world right now, and it's happening in ours. So let me give you the scale. Sports Boulevard extends more than 135 kilometers across Riyadh. Not meters, not a park. It's a corridor cutting through the city, and its master plan includes up to 50 multidisciplinary sports facilities and more than 4.4 million square meters of green and open space. It's designed around four ways of moving. You've got walking, running, of course cycling, and get this, horse riding. This is a city, ladies and gentlemen, this is a country with a deep equestrian heritage, and the design acknowledges it. So think about what a 135 kilometer continuous corridor could actually mean in practice. It means that instead of Riyadh having a park here, a sports club there, a walking path somewhere else, all disconnected, all requiring you to drive between them, the city gets a single connected spine. You can join it near your neighborhood and follow it. It links up a sports facilities, public spaces, you've got cultural attractions, and entertainment destinations along its route. This is fundamentally a different idea of how a city works. So for the last century, Riyadh grew the way most modern cities would, right? Outward, around the car, roads first.

is a deliberate connection to that. So it's a city that's building a network for people moving under their own power at the same scale it once built for vehicles. The first phase actually opened up in February 2025, bringing the completed length to 83 kilometers. The first phase included 13.4 kilometer sections running through Wadi Hanifa. This is the historic valley that runs through Riyadh, as well as a 20 kilometer cycling and pedestrian loop at Princess Noura University and the first phase of Sands Sports Park. So if you've been walking or cycling in Riyadh in the past year and a half, and you notice new paths and new lighting and new connections between places that used to be separated, well, you may have been on it. Let's go ahead and talk about Urban Wadi. Urban Wadi is one of the 8 planned districts along the Sports Boulevard route. It extends from Soued bin Hirtha Street in the west to the east, and it's designed as a mixed-use destination, meaning it deliberately brings together sports. You've got nature, environment, hospitality, and community experiences all in one place. This is the thinking behind a 5-star hotel there. It's not a hotel dropped randomly on a plot of land. It's adding hospitality to a district that already has sports and nature and public spaces, so the whole thing functions as a destination rather than just a facility. There's a detail about how it's being designed, and I actually find this really interesting. All development within Urban Wadi follows something called the Sports Boulevard Code. What is this code? It's an urban design framework, a set of rules that everything built there has to follow, and it's inspired by Salmani architecture. Salmani architecture is a Saudi architectural approach that draws on the traditional building character of Riyadh and Najd and adapts for its contemporary construction. So that means the code combines Riyadh's architectural heritage with modern urban design, with the specific aim, of course, of creating spaces that reflects the city's own character. That's a meaningful decision. It would be far easier to build glass towers that could belong to any city, but instead, there's a binding design framework requiring new development to look like it belongs in Riyadh specifically. So whatever gets built in Urban Wadi over the coming years, it will carry a visual identity rooted in this place.

billion Saudi riyals. Now, the question is, why does a project like this matter beyond Riyadh? Because it connects directly to two things the kingdom has committed to. The first one is Vision 2030. The second is the Quality of Life program, which is specifically about improving how people live day to day when it comes to culture, sports, recreation, and the livability of cities. And that there's hard evidence that this direction is working nationally. According to the Vision 2030 annual report published this year, 59.1% of adults in the kingdom now meet recommended physical activity levels, a figure that exceeded its targets nearly 6 in 10 adults. Alongside that, public open spaces per capita in the kingdom rose from 5.2 square meters to 6.9 square meters per person. More open, usable spaces for every resident. So to bring all of this together, what was announced is a 700 million rial fund for one hotel. But the substance is a 135 kilometer corridor being built across the capital with up to 50 sports facilities and more than 4.4 million square meters of green and open space. 83 kilometers already opened since Feb 2025 and 8 districts planned along its length. There's a binding design code rooted in Salmani architecture, so it looks like Riyadh and nowhere else. And more than 6.2 billion rials in investment funds now committed to delivering it. If you live in Riyadh, or you're going to live in Riyadh, this is being built for you. And a good portion of it is already there to use. Ladies and gentlemen, you're tuned in to SRFM, and this was your Urban Development Program. We'll see you all on the next episode.

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And good morning, a very welcome to everyone joining us this morning, whether you're listening at home, driving to work. I'm very happy to have you with us. I'm Mona, and you're listening to Good Morning KSA right here on Saudi Radio. And sharing the studio with me this morning, making sure everything reaches you clearly, is our sound engineer, Zeki Rifai. I hope you're all starting the day well. Now, every week on this program, I like taking something that may look quite ordinary at first and looking at it a little more closely, because sometimes the small things lead to the most interesting stories. And this morning, our story begins with a bird almost everyone sees every day, a pigeon. We see pigeons in cities, on rooftops, around squares, near mosques, in parks. Sometimes we hardly notice them. But imagine going back to a time when somebody looked at a pigeon and thought, I should build an entire tower for this bird. Not a cage, not a small wooden shelter, a proper structure. Made from mud, tall enough to become part of the landscape, filled with hundreds of small nesting spaces, designed with ventilation, sunlight, perches, and openings carefully made for the birds to come and go. These structures are called pigeon towers or dovecotes, and in Arabic, abraj al-hamam. And Saudi Arabia has some fascinating surviving examples. One of the most remarkable is in Al Dilam, south of Riyadh, where 14 traditional towers remain together in the old agricultural landscape of Qafs Dagran. They're conical structures made largely from mud brick and gypsum, with hundreds of careful

called the positioned openings. And I find this fascinating because the first question is obvious. Why? Why would a farmer invest time, skill, and materials in building houses for pigeons? Well, the answer takes us into agriculture, traditional architecture, climate, fertilizer, animal behavior, and the relationship between people and nature. But I don't want today's program to remain only about pigeon towers, because once I started thinking about pigeon, I started thinking about something much bigger. Saudi Arabia has a remarkable cultural relationship with birds. There are the pigeons of Mecca, there are the falcons that have traveled with people across the Arabian landscape for generations, and there are millions of migratory birds that cross the kingdom's skies, coastlines, deserts, mountains, and wetlands on journeys between continents. And there are modern conservation projects trying to make sure some of those traditions and species survive into the future. So today's episode is called Wings Over Saudi Arabia. We're going to begin with architecture, a building made for birds. Then we're going to look at an old farming system where pigeons actually contributed to agriculture. And after that, we'll travel to Mecca and talk about the special place pigeons have in the city's landscape. Then we're going to change birds completely from the pigeon to the falcon. A bird connected with skill, patience, hunting, desert knowledge, and an extraordinary relationship between the falcon and the falconer. Falconry is recognized by UNESCO as living intangible cultural heritage, with Saudi Arabia among the countries associated with that tradition. And then we'll look up at the sky, because Saudi Arabia sits between major regions of the world, Europe, Asia, Africa. And birds don't recognize political borders. They follow coastlines, mountains, water, wind, food, and instincts. So while we're traveling on highways below, there's another highway above us, a highway in the sky. And finally, in Saudi Spotlight, we'll talk about how traditional falconry and modern wildlife conservation are coming together through programs that release and scientifically monitor falcons in the wild. So this morning is about birds, but really, it's also about us. So how people have watched birds, built for them, trained them, learned from them, protected them, and sometimes simply stood underneath them and wondered where they were going. I think this is going to be a beautiful journey.

So let's enjoy our first song of the morning. And when I come back, I'll go inside a traditional pigeon tower and discover why its design was much more intelligent than it might first appear. Enjoy the song.

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1: And welcome back. I'm Mona, and you're listening to Good Morning KSA on Saudi Radio. If you've just joined us, good morning. And before the song, I introduce today's journey, Wings Over Saudi Arabia. We're beginning with pigeons, towers, and later we'll move into falconry, migratory birds, and conservation. But first, let's go inside the tower. Imagine you're a farmer many decades ago and you want pigeon to live close to your fields. But this is Saudi Arabia. The sun can be intense, temperature can be high, building needs ventilation, and the birds need protection. Predators should not be able to enter easily, and the structure has to survive wind and weather, and you may need space for hundreds of birds. So you don't simply build four walls and a roof, you design a little ecosystem. So traditional pigeon towers use many small openings as some allow the birds to enter, others help air circulate, and inside, nesting spaces were built into the walls, and wooden elements could provide structure as well as traditional places for birds to perch. And mud brick was not a random choice. Traditional earth construction has thermal properties that can help moderate interior temperature compared with the expose modern materials. So even before air conditioning, architecture had to work with climate. And this is something I always find beautiful about traditional architecture. People observed, they adapted, and they learned. And maybe they couldn't calculate everything using computer software, but generations of experience taught them. Where should the opening go? How thick should the wall be? Where does the sun fall? And where does the air enter? So, at the Al Dilam complex, the 14 towers are described as conical or tapered structures built from mud, brick, and gypsum, with large numbers of symmetrical openings providing ventilation and bird access. But there was another reason for keeping pigeons close to the agricultural land. And this is, this may be the part that surprises people most. Their droppings were valuable. Pigeon manure could be collected and used as agriculture fertilizer. Before modern commercial fertilizers became widely available, farmers needed nutrients for their soil from the resources around them. So animals produced manure. Organic material was reused, and very little useful material was simply thrown away. And pigeons created a concentrated source of manure in one building. So think about the system. The pigeon leaves the tower, it finds food outside, it flies, it returns, it rests and nests inside the tower. And the farmer provides a safe place. And over time, the material collecting inside becomes useful for the farm. So this is a natural cycle. Today we would probably use words like recycling, sustainability, and circular agriculture. But before, we're practicing versions of these ideas long before those terms became fashionable. So people were practicing this. And I personally love that, because sometimes we think progress means that all knowledge travels in one direction, from modern technology toward the past, but all system can also teach the present something. And use local materials, understand climate, waste less, work with natural system instead of always fighting them. So here's something else I like. The towers were functional, but they were also beautiful. So repeated openings from

from these openings formed like some kind of patterns, and the shapes create rhythm. And when several towers stand together, their silhouette almost look sculptural. So someone could have made an ugly building for pigeons. Instead, we ended up with architecture worth photographing generations later. So that's what makes heritage interesting to me. Beauty can appear in buildings that were never intended to become monuments. And before we continue, here's our first reminder of how to stay connected. You can find Saudi Radio on X and on Twitter, X Saudi Radio, Saudia_radio. And you'll also find us on YouTube. Our telephone number is 012-648-4691. And you can find me on Instagram at Mona Lisa in Saudi. So now we've understood why somebody would build a pigeon tower. And after the next song, well, I want to take you to the most striking surviving group in Saudi Arabia. 14 towers rising together from an old agricultural landscape. Let's take another music break, enjoy the song, and when I come back, we'll travel south of Riyadh and discover the story behind the remarkable pigeon tower of Al Dilam.

welcome back. I'm Mona, and you're listening to Good Morning KSA. Before the song, we went inside the idea of a pigeon tower. We talked about mud break, ventilation, nesting spaces, and the agricultural value of pigeon manure. Now, let's put all of that into a real Saudi landscape. We're going to Al Dalam in Riyadh region near Khafz Dahran. Dahra, well, close to the Al Sahna, and stands a group of 14 pigeon towers. And visually, they're quite unusual. You don't see just one isolated structure, you see a collection and 14 earth-colored forms standing together. Their walls are filled with small repeated openings, and from certain angles, they almost look like something from another time. Well, recent Saudi documentation described them as 14 towers built in the last century and associated with the surrounding agricultural lands. And this agricultural setting is what makes the story complete. If you only photograph the towers, you're seeing how it was used for agriculture. So you're seeing the architecture. But if you imagine the farms around them, you're seeing the system. So land had to be cultivated, water had to be managed, crops needed nutrients, and birds were part of the environment. And suddenly, the tower isn't standing alone. It belongs to everything around it. And I think this is something very important when we visit historical places. We often look at a project without looking at the landscape. And we photograph the old house but don't ask where the residents got their water. And we just photograph an old village but don't ask where they grew food. And we look at a tower but don't ask why it was placed beside agricultural fields. And once you start asking these questions, heritage becomes much more alive. The tower also tells us something about building materials. And, well, here comes mud. Mud architecture needs maintenance, yes. It is not concrete or, rain, wind, and time affected. But properly built mud architecture can survive for generations when people continue caring for it. And reports say that Al Dalam Towers have received the restoration and renewed attention as a heritage and visitor site. And their recorded position is approximately 23.846 north and 47.194 east. And this is somewhere I would personally enjoy visiting with people because it is perfect for interpretation. And, you could begin from the outside. Look at the overall shape. Then move closer, notice the small openings. Notice the texture of the mud. Look inside if access allows and see the wooden members. See how light enters. And then explain what the surrounding land once meant to the towers. So, for me, that's good guiding. Not simply, this building is old, but this is how it worked, this is why it was here, and this is why it's worth protecting. And I think visitors remember why much longer than they remember a date. And there's something quite charming about the whole idea. 14 towers built for pigeons, eventually becoming a place that humans travel to see. The pigeons got the original accommodation, we became the tourist. And now from Riyadh, from Riyadh region, let's travel again. Yes, we're going to the west. We're going to Mecca, because Mecca has another fascinating relationship with pigeons. And this time, we're not only, talking about agriculture, we're talking about birds that have become part of the image and memory of the city itself. So let's enjoy the next song. And when I come back, we'll travel to Mecca from an old agricultural pigeon tower to the famous pigeons of the Haram and the special care given to them.

And welcome back to Good Morning KSA. Before the song, we were at Al Dilam looking at those 14 extraordinary pigeon towers and the old farming landscape around them. Now we've traveled west to Mecca, and Mecca gives us two very different pigeon stories. The first takes us back into agriculture at Sharai al-Nakhl. An old pigeon tower was documented standing among what had historically been farming land. A detailed historical newspaper account described it as a mud brick tower more than 20 meters high, built more than 80 years before the report was published in 2012. And once again, its purpose was connected directly with agriculture. The report specifically says that the tower helped provide fertilizers for surrounding farms. And even the management of the birds was interesting, and the structure was designed with ventilation, sunlight entered the pigeon accommodation, and the birds largely searched for their own food outside. And the architecture helped create shelter while the pigeons continued living relatively naturally around the agricultural landscape. But Mecca also has another pigeon story that is much more familiar, the pigeons of the Haram. For generations, descriptions of Mecca have included these birds. And there is an information from 1911 described them gathering around the mosque, drinking and being fed grain by people nearby. So, and there's something very gentle about that image. Well, since then, imagine that these pigeons were fed. And that's a long time. And that's the report we had, the oldest report we had. And a city receiving people from all over the world. Imagine this. And among all that human movement, these birds are also part of the scene. So today, there are modern shelters built specifically for them. And there's another record, Saudiapedia, records about six pigeon towers around the Al-Hujan Bridge, and provided as shelter for the pigeon after sunset. And this is really cute. Well, these are not the same as the traditional agricultural towers we discussed earlier. And I think that's an important distinction, because one building type was connected with farming. And the modern Mecca shelters are connected with caring for the birds that are already part of the city's environment. So this is the difference between the two. Same animal, different relationship, different architecture, and different purpose. And that's what makes the wider story interesting. Humans have kept pigeons for many reasons. For food, breeding, fertilizers. Well, historically, pigeons have also been associated with carrying messages. Yes, but when we talk about a specific old building, we should never automatically assume it was a carrier pigeon tower. And for the Saudi agriculture towers, we've discussed the strongest evidence point towards shelter, breeding, and agriculture. So honestly, that story is already fascinating, and we don't need to make it more dramatic than it is. There's something else I like about pigeons. They're ordinary birds. And falcons instead are majestic. So these are another kind of birds. Eagles, well, make people stop and look. But pigeons live right beside us. So perhaps that's why we stop noticing them. We notice more the eagles and the falcons. But yet, humans have been, designing builds for them. And this is nice. Buildings and feeding them, breeding them, using their manure, and writing about them, watching them return home. And that's quite an interesting thing. Now, I'm going to make a big change. We spent half the program with the pigeon, and after the next song, we're going from one of the most familiar birds in Saudi cities to one of the most celebrated birds in Saudi heritage. Guess what? The falcon, yes. Before we go, another quick reminder, Saudi Radio is on X, at Saudi_radio, and I'm on Instagram, of course, Mona Lisa in Saudi. So now it's time for another music break. We can enjoy the song, and when we come back, we'll leave the pigeon tower behind and enter the world of Saudi falconry, a relationship between people and birds built on patience, training, trust, and generations of

Welcome back, Amuna, and this is Good Morning KSA on Saudi Radio. Before the song, we were in Mecca talking about the pigeons of the Haram and the different ways people have lived alongside pigeons. And now we're moving to a completely different bird, the falcon. If the pigeon tower tells us about people creating a home for a bird, falconry tells us about people creating a relationship with a bird, and that relationship requires time. A falconer has to understand the bird, its behavior, its condition, its food, reactions, strengths, and its limits. So historically, falconry began as a way of hunting and obtaining food. And over time, it also developed into social and cultural practice passed through families and communities. UNESCO describes falconry as a tradition built around training and flying birds of prey, but also around knowledge, mentoring, and a strong bond between falconer and bird. So Saudi Arabia is among the countries represented in its inscription as falconry, a living human heritage. And I love the phrase living heritage, because that means heritage isn't something sitting silently inside a museum. It can still be practiced. Like, for example, a father can teach a son or daughter, a young person can learn how to handle the bird, equipment can still be made, and knowledge can still be transferred, competitions can still be held, and while traditions can change with modern conservation rules without disappearing. And in Saudi Arabia, falconry has strong connections with different regions. The northern borders are particularly associated with falcon movement and falconry traditions because of their location along migration routes. And Taraif hosts a falcon festival, while falconry traditions are also strongly documented in areas of Medina and Jazan. And think about how much knowledge is hidden inside this practice. A falconer must read the bird, but also the landscape, the weather, the wind, migration, prey, and terrain. Well, it's almost like having several kinds of knowledge operating at once. Animal behavior, geography, tradition, patience, and experience. So, well, this is one of the things that I find interesting when we talk about heritage. Sometimes knowledge doesn't live inside a book, it lives inside a person's hands. A person knows exactly how to hold something because, well, somebody had, showed him, and, they recognize a bird's behavior because they've watched it hundreds of times, and they understand the wind not because they looked at an app, but because they have spent years outside. And then modern technology enters the picture. Well, today you can have tracking system, scientific breeding programs, wildlife regulations, and modern conservation. So once again, the old and new don't necessarily have to compete. Modern science can help preserve an old tradition, and an old tradition can help people care deeply about the survival of a species. So personally, I think this is one of the most interesting aspects of Saudi heritage today. You can preserve something without freezing it in time. It can still be alive. It can still develop. It can still belong to younger generations. And maybe that is the difference between a tradition that survives and one that becomes only a photograph. Now, there's another connection between falcons and Saudi Arabia that takes us naturally to our next story. Migration. Well, some falcons migrate, and so do hundreds of other birds species. So, which means that while we're driving around Saudi Arabia looking at roads and mountains and coastlines, birds are looking at those landscapes too. So, this
could be done, of course, from above because they fly. And let's take our next song. And when I come back, we'll look at Saudi Arabia from a bird's point of view and discover why the kingdom sits underneath one of the great migration crossroads of the world. So stay tuned to know.

0: spend your weekends with me on the ride home. I'm your host, Asil, every Friday and Saturday from 4 until 7 p.m. Great music, feel-good vibes, and the perfect soundtrack to your weekend. 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
1: And welcome back. Before the song, we were talking about Saudi falconry. Well, I'm Muna, and you're still listening to Good Morning KSA. So, Saudi falconry, how knowledge passes between generation and how the relationship between a falconer and a bird combines tradition with an understanding of nature. Now, let's look upward, because there's another journey happening over Saudi Arabia's every year, a journey most of us don't see from beginning to end. Bird migration, yes. Think about Saudi Arabia on a map. Africa lies to the west and southwest, Asia stretches north and east, Europe lies beyond the Mediterranean, and Saudi Arabia sits between major continental systems. That geography makes the kingdom extremely important for birds. The National Center for Wildlife describes Saudi Arabia as lying on one of the world's important migratory flyways and lists hundreds of bird species associated with the kingdom, including breeding birds, migratory birds, and occasional visitors. And I find, bird migration almost impossible not to admire. A bird, weighing only a few hundred grams can travel enormous distances. No airport, no passport, no road signs. It responds to seasons, daylight, magnetic cues, geography, and instincts. So some follow coastlines, some follow valleys, and some depend on wetlands where they can stop. And some cross deserts, others travel by day, and others migrate at night. So Saudi Arabia provides resting and feeding places along those journeys. And the Red Sea coast is particularly important. Jazan lies along a major migration route connecting parts of Europe and Western Asia with Africa. This combination of coastline, islands, valleys, mountains, and vegetation gives traveling birds places to rest and feed. And of course, Faisan, which we spoke about it in another episode, is part of this.

story too. A recent National Center for Wildlife census recorded more than 10,000 migratory water birds, representing 45 species in the Farasan Islands Reserve. So imagine being there at the right season. You may think you're simply visiting an island, but above you, around you, and along the shore, birds are participating in a journey that connects continents. And migration doesn't happen only on the Red Sea coast. North and Saudi Arabia also receives migratory birds. Agricultural areas can become stopping points and valleys become resting places. Wetlands become refueling stations, and even farms in Najran receive winter visitors such as cattle egrets. So for me, this adds another dimension to travel. Sometimes we're so focused on destination in front of us that we forget to look up. If you're traveling around Saudi Arabia, especially in spring or autumn, notice the birds. Notice whether they're alone or moving in groups. Look around wetlands, coastlines, farms, valleys, mangroves. You don't have to know every species. Sometimes simply noticing is enough to begin, and bird watching itself can become a beautiful form of tourism. It's quiet. It makes you patient, it makes you observe, it takes you to landscape you might otherwise pass by, and you start paying attention to water, vegetation, season, and habitat. And suddenly the bird becomes a guide to the landscape. That's what I like about today's whole episode. We started with people building a tower for birds, then we looked at people thinking what birds are doing here, and people training birds as well, and now the birds themselves are showing us the geography of Saudi Arabia. And before our next song, a reminder, Saudi Radio is on X, Saudi underscore radio, and you can follow me on Instagram at Mona Lisa in Saudi. Now, after the song, we'll come back for Saudi Spotlight, and today's Spotlight brings everything together, tradition, falcons, science, tracking, conservation, and giving a wild bird something very different from a pigeon tower. It's freedom! Let's enjoy this song, and when I come back, we'll talk about the Haddad program and how Saudi falcon heritage is being connected with modern wildlife conservation.

Welcome back, I'm Mona, and you're listening to Good Morning KSA on Sadia Radio. If you've just joined us today, our entire morning has had wings. We began with pigeons and traditional pigeon towers. We visited Al Dilam and Mecca. We moved into Saudi falconry. And before this song, we were following migratory birds through the skies above the kingdom. Now for today's Saudi Spotlight, I want to bring heritage and conservation together. The Saudi Falcon Club and the National Center for Wildlife have been working together on the Hadad program. Its purpose is to return selected falcons to suitable natural habitats and support the sustainability of wild populations. The work includes releases inside Saudi Arabia as well as international releases followed by scientific monitoring. And I think there is something beautiful in that. Falconry began because people wanted to work with a powerful wild bird. And today, preserving that heritage also means understanding that the wild population itself has to survive. The tradition needs the bird needs habitat, and the habitat needs protection. So conservation is separate from heritage, and it helps heritage continue. And that takes us all the way back to the pigeon tower. The old farmer understood that the bird was part of a system. The modern conservationist understands the same principle on a much larger scale. And of course, everything is connected. The bird, the land, the food, the water, the people, and the future. Personally, well, this episode had made me want to look at birds differently. The next time I see an ordinary pigeon, maybe I'll think about the architecture people once built for it. And when I see a falcon, I'll think about generations of knowledge and training. And when I see a large group of birds moving overhead, I'll probably wonder, where did they come from and where are they going next? And before I leave you, one final reminder, Saudi Radio is on X, Saudia_radio. And our telephone number is 012-648-4691. And, well, you can find me on Instagram at Mona Lisa in Saudi. And many, many thanks to our sound engineer, Zeki Arifai. And thank you to everyone who shared this morning with us. I'm Mona. You've been listening to Good Morning KSA right here in Saudi Radio. Have a beautiful morning. Drive safely. Stay curious. And everyone, in a while, remember to look up. Because sometimes one of the greatest journey, well, they're around us. It's happening. It's happening here in the sky. And now it's almost at the end. Time for our last song. Enjoy it, and I'll see you again soon.

Strategies you may use to stop overthinking. I guess we all know what overthinking means. There are many ways we tend to overthink, such as rehearsing the past, replaying the same scenario over and over in our head. Worrying in another form is which we obsess over what the future might bring. Research has shown that overthinking can decrease energy, limit creativity, and cause sleeping problems. So here are three strategies to use every day to stop overthinking. Number one, positive reframing. This is often confused with toxic positivity, which asks people to think positively no matter how difficult a situation is. Positive reframing, on another hand, allows you to acknowledge the negative aspects, then asks you to evaluate whether there is another way to think about the situation. Perhaps there are benefits or things you can change about it. For example, you find yourself complaining, "I hate being a boss. On top of all these deadlines and personalities, it is hard to manage so many complex personalities. It is emotionally and mentally exhausting. I don't like my job." Venting might feel good for a second, but it doesn't solve anything, and you likely continue to dwell on how much you hate your job or how bad you think you are at managing. To practice positive reframing, replace the thought above with "things are challenging right now and I'm feeling disconnected from some things on my plate. I wonder if I can change anything about this situation or my expectation about it." This thought pattern gives you the power to change your situation. You could start small by examining what important tasks need to get done first, then either delay or delegate the rest until you are feeling less anxious. The key is to take a step back and deal with things one at a time. Second tip is write down your thoughts once, then distract yourself for 24 hours. When our brains think we are in conflict or danger, a built-in alarm system goes off internally to protect us. One successful method is to write down the feelings and wait for at least 24 hours, or just a few hours if you're in an urgent matter, before replying or taking any sort of impulsive actions. Then you might need to put that draft away while you distract yourself with another task. For example, you just received an email about something that went wrong. You are upset, your heart starts to race, your breathing gets shallow, and you become hyper-focused on what's going wrong and why it is your fault. If you respond to the email while your brain is in alarm mode, you might say things you regret later on, which may fuel the vicious cycle of overthinking. Writing negative thoughts down takes the power out of them. The last thing you want to do is to take action according to your anxious thoughts. And tip number three, practice specific gratitude. In psychology, we know that expressing gratitude can increase our happiness. It can help us contextualize our frustration against what we love and help us connect to something larger than ourselves. However, you might find that repeating the same gratitude practice over and over again can become rote and diminish the results. It can also start to feel like a meaningless chore instead of meaningful practice. So, you might start doing something that you might call specific gratitude. So instead of consciously thinking or writing in your journal every day that you are grateful for your health, it might be a great idea to write something like, "I am grateful that I woke up today without any back pain and have the ability to do today's workout." This will help you stay focused on the here and now, rather than overthinking on general abstractions. Tomorrow, you might still be grateful for the health, but you might be specifically be grateful that you have enough energy for a long run.

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4: The Gulf Cup of Arabian Lands. One land, one passion. Welcome to Jeddah.

Have you ever wondered what Saudi Arabia looked like before we had huge shopping malls, highways, smartphones, and air conditioning everywhere? Well, you don't need a time machine to find out. You can actually visit places where you can walk through old houses, see traditional crafts, taste local food, and experience how people lived many years ago. Today, we're taking a little trip to Baja. Baja is one of those places where you can look around and think, wow, how did people actually build houses like this? The region is famous for its mountains, beautiful landscapes, traditional villages, and incredible stone buildings. During the summer, these places become even more exciting because they come alive with festivals, performances, food, games, and activities. So instead of just looking at history in a textbook, you can actually walk through it. Imagine being surrounded by traditional houses, farms, mountains, and people celebrating traditions that have been passed down for generations. Okay, let's play a little imagination game. Imagine you wake up one morning, but there is no phone next to your bed. No Instagram, no TikTok, and definitely no where is my charger. Instead, you walk outside and you're surrounded by traditional houses, farms, mountains, and beautiful natural scenery. That's what heritage villages help us imagine. They give us a little window into the lives of the people who came before us. They show us how people lived, worked, celebrated, cooked, dressed, and even spent time together before the world became so modern and connected. So, what actually makes a village a heritage village? It's not simply because the buildings are old. Heritage villages tell us stories about how communities lived and how traditions were passed from one generation to another. In Baja, more than 72 heritage villages and historical sites are being restored and developed. That means old places are being protected while also being prepared for people to visit and enjoy today. It's almost like giving an old story a brand new chapter. And one of the coolest things about Baja's heritage villages is the architecture. Some of the traditional buildings were built using local stone and materials, and they were designed to work with the environment around them. Think about that, people didn't have all the technology and machines we have today, but they still found clever ways to build homes and communities. It's basically ancient problem solving. Imagine having to build a house without all the tools we have today. No power tools, no modern construction equipment, and no YouTube tutorial saying, "Hey guys, today I'm going to show you how to build a house." There are several famous heritage destinations around Baja. You've probably heard of the Ain Heritage Village, which is one of the region's most recognizable historic sites. Each place has its own stories, buildings, traditions, and characters. So you're not just visiting one old village. You're discovering many different pieces of Baja's history, and that's what makes exploring these places so exciting. Now, here's where things get really fun. Imagine visiting a heritage village, and suddenly there is traditional music playing, people wearing traditional clothing, artists demonstrating crafts, and someone teaching you Arabic calligraphy. You can even watch traditional games and folkloric performances. Suddenly, history doesn't feel boring at all. It feels like a festival. And one of the best things about these festivals

Buddhism so special. You don't just see the culture, you experience it. You become part of the story, even if it's only for a few hours. Festivals recreate traditional customs from earlier generations, including things like bridal processions and traditional hospitality rituals. Imagine seeing how people celebrated weddings before modern wedding halls, DJs, and giant wedding entrances. It gives younger generations a chance to see traditions that they might not experience in everyday life anymore. And it also gives visitors a chance to understand what everyday life looked like for earlier generations. It's almost like watching history come alive right in front of you. And we can't talk about Saudi heritage without talking about hospitality. Imagine walking into a traditional home and being welcomed with coffee, dates, food, and a big smile. Hospitality has always been an important part of Saudi culture. Heritage villages help keep that spirit alive by allowing visitors to experience the traditions of previous generations, because sometimes the best part of visiting somewhere isn't what you see, it's how you're welcomed, and I think that's something Saudi Arabia does incredibly well. Here's something I really love about heritage. Imagine sitting with your grandparents and asking them, "What was life like when you were my age?" You might hear stories about how people traveled, what they ate, what games they played, or what their neighborhoods looked like. Heritage villages do something similar. They allow us to learn from the past without actually having to live through it. We can walk through buildings, see the tools, taste the food, and hear the stories, and then take that knowledge with us. And there's also another side to these villages that sometimes we forget. Heritage isn't only about preserving the past, it can also help create opportunities for the future. When more people visit Baha, they need hotels, restaurants, cafes, transportation, tour guides, and places to buy local products. That means tourism can support families and businesses in the community. Imagine your family makes traditional food, handmade products, embroidery or crafts. A heritage festival gives you a place to show people what you make and gives visitors the opportunity to support local businesses. So when you buy something from a local business, you're not just buying a product, you're supporting someone's skills, creativity, and livelihood. You're also helping keep a traditional skill alive for another generation. You might be thinking, okay, but why should we care about old buildings? Well, because when we protect our heritage, we're protecting our stories. Imagine if every old building disappeared and every traditional craft was forgotten. Future generations wouldn't be able to see how people lived before them. They would only be able to read about it in books. Heritage gives us something we can pass from one generation to the next. And let's be honest, today, people also love discovering beautiful places and sharing them online. A beautiful mountain view, picture. A traditional house, picture. Traditional food, definitely picture. Social media has actually helped introduce many people to places they may never have heard about before. And Baha has some serious beautiful places to photograph. But hopefully when you visit, you won't just take a picture and leave. Stop for a moment and actually look around. Listen to the sounds, talk to someone, taste something you've never tried, and ask questions. Because the best travel memories aren't always the pictures we take. They're the experiences we have. The beauty of Baha isn't just the buildings. It's the mountains, the farms, the villages, the food, the people, and the stories behind all of them. That's what turns a place into a destination. These heritage villages are attracting visitors from Saudi Arabia and from around the world. And I think one reason is that people are becoming more interested in experiences. They don't just want to go somewhere and take a picture. They want to understand the places they're visiting.

Ladies and gents, welcome to a new episode of Cybersecurity Daily, just for you. You're tuned in to SRFM, and this is something you're going to have to pay attention to. Ladies and gentlemen, on social media today, in almost every platform, we're always seeing different types of content, whether it's food, trips, hotels, cars, you name it. But sometimes, something catches our attention, and that's the low risk, high profit. Those four words that should end the conversation immediately. Guys, this is Cybersecurity Daily for you, where we help you, where we raise awareness to help people stay protected as best as possible, to help them stay informed and to make wise decisions. Today, I want to walk you through that very interesting phrase of low risk, high profit. This is a very popular scam and it's happening in the Gulf region. Let me go ahead and take you through it. Low risk, high profit. That is a dream everybody loves, but that combination is the signature of investment fraud. And it's not a distant problem or something that happens elsewhere. It's happening right here. Actually, to the point where banks have had to publish public warnings that criminals are using their names. Let me show you what this looks like in practice, guys. Standard Chartered, a bank licensed by the Saudi Central Bank, issued a public fraud alert to people in Saudi Arabia. And the reason why this happened is that fraudsters were approaching people using the bank's name, offering investment opportunities. So the bank had to go publicly and state plainly that it does not currently offer any products or services for individuals in the kingdom and does not offer retail or investment products to individuals at all. Okay, ladies and gentlemen, so what is the entire problem behind this? The specific lure the bank flagged: offering low-risk investment with high profit. Think about what this tells us, guys. It's simple. A real licensed international bank had to take out a public notice in Saudi Arabia because so many people were being approached by criminals disguised, wearing its name. How does investment frauds work? Because it's different from other scams and it catches people who consider themselves far too smart to be caught. Most scams attack you through fear. Your account is compromised, your package is held, you heard them all, right? Investment fraud does the opposite. It attacks you through hope and specifically through the desire to be clever with money. Nobody feels foolish for investing. Investing is what a sensible, responsible person does. However, you need to be careful in what you're investing in. Sometimes our excitement and our emotions, they get the best of us. But hear me out. These criminals are organized gangs. Not one opportunist with a phone. They have structured operations with scripts, fake websites, fake dashboards. They're showing you fake profits climbing and with people whose full-time job is sounding credible to you. Stage one, the approach, it arrives unsolicited. A call, an email, a message, sometimes a WhatsApp group you're invited to. They use the real name of a respected institution, maybe a well-known bank, and they approach

approach you with that bait. Stage 2, the offer. Returns are high and described as safe, guaranteed even. This is the entire tell, ladies and gentlemen. I'll explain why in a minute. The small win. This is the step that catches intelligent people. You put in a modest amount and it works. You see returns. You might be allowed to even withdraw a little. Now you're not dealing with a suspicion. You're dealing with evidence, so to speak. People get excited. They go tell their friends. They tell their families. They invest too, based on your recommendation. Stage 4, the wall. You try to withdraw a serious amount and suddenly there's an obstacle. A tax has to be paid first. A fee to release the funds, or maybe a compliance issue requiring a deposit. There's always one more payment standing between you and your money. There always will be, because the money was never there in the first place. It's just smoke and mirrors. Stage 5, silence. The website goes down, the phone stops being answered, the person you've been dealing with for weeks vanishes. Ladies and gentlemen, I need to give you the single principle that protects you from every version of this. No matter how they dress it up, risk and return are tied together. Always. There is no exception. This is not an opinion. It's how finance works everywhere on earth. I, personally, am not a finance expert. But I will tell you this. If an investment offers higher returns, it will carry higher risk. If it's genuinely low risk, the returns are modest. That relationship can never be broken, and nobody has a secret method to break it. That's the whole idea. It's a dream. It doesn't make sense. Right, so when someone offers you high returns, and a low risk and a guarantee, they are describing something that does not exist. They're not offering you a rare opportunity. They're telling you, in their own words, that they're lying. More importantly, you don't need to ask me. Go and ask anyone in professional investing. I'm pretty sure the answer will be the same. This is why low risk, high profit should end the conversation, not raise a question. There are other warning signs worth knowing. They contacted you. Real investment firms don't cold call strangers offering a deal of a lifetime. If the opportunity found you, I would be very, very suspicious immediately. Guaranteed returns in genuine investing. I've never heard this in my life. Anyone promising a fixed high return is lying or is unlicensed. More importantly, they always add the extra spice at the end, which is urgency. The window closes tonight or only a few places left. The price moves tomorrow. That pressure, right, it's all feeding off of FOMO, fear of missing out, which is the emotional reaction we have. Sometimes they might deal with secrecy. They'll say, don't discuss this with your bank or keep this between us. Why? That sounds very suspicious. More importantly, they also might impersonate. They use the name of a real bank, a real fund, a real company. As we've seen, this is happening commonly in the Gulf. First things first, ladies and gentlemen, always verify the license. In Saudi Arabia, financial institutions are heavily regulated. That step alone would protect everyone approached in any name. Second is to slow down, think, and think very well. In fact, approach your family and friends and talk to them first before making any decisions. Be extremely careful with recommendations for friends or family. This one is hard to say, but it matters. A huge portion of victims are brought in by people they love and trust because they have FOMO and they're spreading it with everyone else. If something did happen, act immediately. Contact your bank right away, inform them, and ask them to protect your funds and ask them to stop transfers. Right after, you need to report it. Use the official cybercrime reporting channel in Saudi Arabia, which covers online financial fraud, and report it to the relevant authorities.

0: 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The difference is acting fast or slowing down and being suspicious and thinking about it 100 times first. Stay safe in the real world and in the digital one. Thank you all for tuning in. 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
13: Hello, beautiful souls. You're tuned into SRFM, your daily dose of sunshine, good energy, and great vibes. I'm happy to be sending this extended session with you today. My name's John, and we're going to be talking about gratitude. Right now, wherever you are, whether you're navigating the bustling afternoon traffic, busy handling things at your desk, or just taking a well-deserved breather on the couch, I want you to pause. Just pull your shoulders down, away from your ears, and unclench your jaw. Just take a slow, deep, intentional breath. Let it out slowly. Today, we're going to take a deep dive into the ultimate superpower that every single one of us possesses, yet so often leaves us sitting on the shelf. It doesn't cost a single halala, and it requires absolutely no special equipment. It takes less than 10 seconds to activate, and it is scientifically proven to completely rewire your neural pathways for joy. We're talking about gratitude. You can thank me later. In a fast-paced world that consistently prompts us to look at what we're missing, what we haven't achieved yet, or what we need to buy next, gratitude completely flips the script. It forces us to pause and look at exactly what we have right now. It turns what we have into enough, and then it beautifully transforms it into more. So settle in as we open up the ultimate SRFM masterclass in the profound importance of gratitude and discover the practical, life-changing ways it can start showering you in joy today. Okay, we've chunked the journey down into 10 beautifully rich daily habits designed to bring the thankful, magnetic energy right into your daily life. Let's explore them together. Step 1, the 3-thing sunrise ritual. So first up, let's talk about the architecture of your morning. Before you even think about touching your phone, before you check your notifications, scroll through social media, or look at the morning news, give your brain a head start on happiness. Name 3 specific things you are grateful for before your feet even hit the floor. They don't have to be monumental achievements. It could be the crisp coolness of the air conditioning in the morning. It could be the comfort of your blankets, or simply the gift of a brand new day, a new life that starts afresh. When you prime your brain the first thing in the morning, you set a joyful filter for the rest of the day. Okay, number 2, here's a great little gratitude tip, the reverse gossip revolution. Number 2 is a favorite of ours here at SRFM, the reverse gossip. We all know how a regular gossip works, and we know it drains our energy. But reverse gossip, this is a total game changer. This is the art of speaking incredibly well of someone behind their back when they aren't in the room to hear it. Tell a colleague how much you admire another coworker's creativity. Mention to a friend how reliable someone else has been. When you spread positive rumors, it builds an invisible culture of appreciation around you. And that uplifting energy always finds a magnificent way of looping right back to your own heart. I love that idea. I know I'm going to be trying a bit of reverse gossip myself. Okay, next up, we've got the surprise thank you text challenge. Number 3 is a quick action challenge, and I want you to do this today if you can. Sometime during our next music break, pick up your phone and pick your messaging app and send a text to someone who has made a difference in your journey. Maybe a friend, a mentor, or a family member you haven't spoken to in a while. Don't ask anything, just write, "Hey, I was reflecting my life today and I realized how incredibly grateful I am for your presence and your kindness. thank you for being in my corner. Or something like that. It doesn't have to be exact. It takes you 30 seconds to type, but the ripple effect of that message can carry someone through an entire week of challenges. And this is true. I've done it. I really recommend showing random gratitude to someone. Number four is the Micro Luxury Awareness Checklist. This is a cool one. Okay, it's time to tune our awareness into the micro luxuries of modern life. We get so used to our daily routines that we become blind to the miracles surrounding us. When you turn on a tap and the crystal clear water flows instantly out, take a split second to be grateful for the infrastructure making it happen. When your car's AC kicks in instantly to protect you from the midday heat, give a little mental nod of appreciation. When we stop taking the ordinary for granted, we realize our lives are actually filled with extraordinary blessings. Next, we've got the Gratitude Jar Project. It's a wonderful physical anchor for your home. Find an empty jar, place it somewhere visible, and set a stack of small sticky notes next to it. Every time something beautiful happens, you share a hearty laugh with a friend, or you receive a thoughtful email, or you caught a stunning view of the sunset. Write it down, fold it up, and put it in that jar. On a rainy day, or a day when life feels heavy and overwhelming, open that jar and read through your notes. It serves as a tangible, physical bank account of your happiest moments, proving to your brain that goodness is always present. Next, we've got the sacred gift of active listening. This is a really important one. So, it's a profound way to show gratitude to the people right in front of you. Give them the rare gift of your undivided attention. When your spouse, your child, or your parent or colleague is talking to you, make the conscious decision to put your phone completely face down, look them in the eyes and lean in, and just listen without formulating an answer in your head. Listen deeply is the ultimate silent way of saying, I value your time, I value your mind, and I'm profoundly grateful that you're sharing your life with me. It'll have a real impact. I recommend you give it a try. Okay, here's number seven. Flip the floor of mental gymnastics. Let's practice some cognitive gymnastics. It sounds tiring. Our brains are naturally wired with a negative bias, but we could train them to pivot. Next time you catch yourself starting a complaint, try to immediately flip the floor into a point of appreciation. Traffic at a complete standstill. I'm grateful I have safe air-conditioned vehicle to sit in right now. The house or apartment is cluttered and loud. I'm deeply grateful I have a family and a lively home making these memories. This mental shift instantly alters your biology, lowering your stress in real time. And if you can do that, please do let me know, because I think that's some kind of superpower. Number eight, we need to celebrate the specifics. Let's move from generic praise. A simple polite thanks is nice, but specific gratitude is transformative. Instead of just saying thank you to someone, tell them exactly for what and for why. For example, thank you so much for taking the time to organize those files for me today. It saved me an hour of stress and allowed me to get home to my family on time. Or when you call out the exact details of a kind act, it validates the person's effort and lets them know they are truly seen and truly valued. Finally, we're going to look at number nine, the evening mindset review. Number nine, let's learn how to close a day with a victory. As you lay your head down on the pillow tonight and the room goes quiet, ask your mind one simple, powerful question. What was the absolute best part of your day? It forces your brain to actively scan your memories for moments of joy, connection, or triumph, rather than letting it default to replaying worries or stresses or tomorrow's to-do list. It is the absolute perfect, peaceful recipe for a deep and restorative night's sleep. There we go. Number 10, be profoundly grateful for you. Right, direct that beautiful wave of gratitude right back towards yourself. Take a moment to look in the mirror and acknowledge the person staring back to you. be immensely grateful for your own resilience, your kind heart, and your ability to bounce back from tough days and your continuous willingness to learn and grow. You are doing a beautiful job navigating this complex journey of life, and you discern your own highest form of appreciation and love. Okay, so now that we're dedicating this entire segment to gratitude here on SRFM, well, it's because gratitude isn't just a sweet and sentimental concept. It's a literal medicine for your mind and body. Neurological studies have shown when you consistently practice gratitude, your brain releases a beautiful chemical cocktail of dopamine and serotonin, the two primary neurotransmitters responsible for regulating your moods, making us feel content and giving us that warm inner glow. It actively lowers your cortisol, which means your physical stress goes down and your immune system strengthens and your sleep quality deepens. All absolute winners, I'm sure. Ladies and gents, thanks for listening to me talk about gratitude.

gratitude, and I hope you have a wonderful day, and I am very grateful you have listened to me. My name is John, and you are listening to SRFM, the heart of KSA.

0: I like it here. Very much. I would like to say
1: 42 saturation degrees and 96 volume. Intermediate fluctuation in marathon content.
0: It would likely spark the beginning of a revolution. I just arrived. I like it here. Very much.

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1: I've just arrived. Likely spark the beginning of the revolution. I like it here. Very much. I would like to say
0: 42 saturation degrees and 96 volumes. Intermediate fluctuation in marathon content.
1: It would likely spark the beginning of the revolution. I've just arrived. I like it here. Very much.
0: Intermediate
1: I've just arrived. There was happiness. There was

saturation degrees in 96 volumes. Intermediate fluctuation in Markov concept.

and gentlemen, welcome to a new episode of Urban Development News. You're tuned in to SRFM, and today we're going to be talking about the Sports Boulevard in Riyadh. Did you know that the Sports Boulevard is a 135-kilometer spine that runs through the Riyadh? And that project is happening right now. And most people have driven past it, walked on, or cycled through without necessarily understanding the full scale of what it is. Sports Boulevard announced a new real estate investment fund worth about 700 million reals. What will it build? A luxury 5-star hotel in a destination called Urban Wadi. The hotel will sit on a plot of roughly 13,500 square meters with a gross floor area of about 34,400 square meters. Sports Boulevard, one of the most ambitious pieces of urban design happening in any capital city in the world right now, and it's happening in ours. So let me give you the scale. Sports Boulevard extends more than 135 kilometers across Riyadh. Not meters, not a park. It's a corridor cutting through the city, and its master plan includes up to 50 multidisciplinary sports facilities and more than 4.4 million square meters of green and open space. It's designed around four ways of moving. You've got walking, running, of course cycling, and get this, horse riding. This is a city, ladies and gentlemen, this is a country with a deep equestrian heritage, and the design acknowledges it. So think about what a 135-kilometer continuous corridor could actually mean in practice. It means that instead of Riyadh having a park here, a sports club there, a walking path somewhere else, all disconnected, all requiring you to drive between them, the city gets a single connected spine. You can join it near your neighborhood and follow it. It links up a sports facilities, public spaces, you've got cultural attractions, and entertainment destinations along its route. This is fundamentally a different idea of how a city works. So for the last century, Riyadh grew the way most modern cities would, right? Outward, around the car, roads first, everything else changed around them. But Sports Boulevard is a deliberate connection to that. So it's a city that's building a network for people moving under their own power at the same scale it once built for vehicles. The first phase actually opened up in February 2025, bringing the completed length to 83 kilometers. The first phase included 13.4 kilometer sections running through Wadi Hanifa. This is the historic valley that runs through Riyadh, as well as a 20 kilometer cycling and pedestrian loop at Princess Noura University and the first phase of Sands Sports Park. If you've been walking or cycling in Riyadh in the past year and a half, and you notice new paths and new lighting and new connections between places that used to be separated, well, you may have been on it. Let's go ahead and talk about Urban Wadi. Urban Wadi is one of the 8 planned districts along the Sports Boulevard route. It extends from Soued bin Hartha Street in the west to the east, and it's designed as a mixed-use destination, meaning it deliberately brings together sports. You've got nature, environment, hospitality, and community experiences all in one place. This is the thinking behind a 5-star hotel there. It's not a hotel dropped randomly on a plot of land. It's adding hospitality to a district that already has sports and nature and public spaces, so the whole thing functions as a destination rather than just a facility. There's a detail about how it's being designed, and I actually find this really interesting. All development within Urban Wadi follows something called the Sports Boulevard Code. What is this code? It's an urban design framework, a set of rules that everything built there has to follow, and it's inspired by Salmani architecture. Salmani architecture is a Saudi architectural approach that draws on the
traditional building character of Riyadh and Najd and adapts for its contemporary construction. So that means the code combines Riyadh's architectural heritage with modern urban design, with the specific aim, of course, of creating spaces that reflects the city's own character. That's a meaningful decision. It would be far easier to build glass towers that could belong to any city, but instead, there's a binding design framework requiring new development to look like it belongs in Riyadh specifically. So whatever gets built in urban Wadi over the coming years, it will carry a visual identity rooted in this place. So a little bit of financing context. This fund is the third real estate investment fund signed for Sports Boulevard. It follows a second fund valued at more than 5.5 billion riyals, covering developments across the Arts District and Urban Wadi. With, of course, its latest agreement, the total number of signed investment funds reaches three, with a combined value exceeding 6.2 billion Saudi riyals. Now, the question is, why does a project like this matter beyond Riyadh? Because it connects directly to two things the kingdom has committed to. The first one is Vision 2030. The second is the Quality of Life program, which is specifically about improving how people live day to day when it comes to culture, sports, recreation, and the livability of cities. And that there's hard evidence that this direction is working nationally. According to the Vision 2030 annual report published this year, 59.1% of adults in the kingdom now meet recommended physical activity levels, a figure that exceeded its targets nearly 6 in 10 adults. Alongside that, public open spaces per capita in the kingdom rose from 5.2 square meters to 6.9 square meters per person. More open, usable spaces for every resident. So to bring all of this together, what was announced is a 700 million riyal fund for one hotel. But the substance is a 135-kilometer corridor being built across the capital with up to 50 sports facilities and more than 4.4 million square meters of green and open space. 83 kilometers already opened since Feb 2025 and 8 districts planned along its length. There's a binding design code rooted in Salmani architecture, so it looks like Riyadh and nowhere else. And more than 6.2 billion riyals in investment funds now committed to delivering it. If you live in Riyadh, or you're going to live in Riyadh, this is being built for you. And a good portion of it is already there to use. Ladies and gentlemen, you're tuned in to SRFM, and this was your urban development program. We'll see you all on the next episode.

Gulf Cup 2027. The Gulf Cup of Arabian Lands, united by passion, brought together by love. Mindfulness moments. Here's a little practice. A mindful touching practice. Number one, choose something specific that you like the feel of. For example, a piece of wood, a leather-bound book, a pebble, an orange, or a piece of velvet. Two, closing your eyes isn't essential, but it enhances sensuality. Three, breathe in whilst you really connect with the object, feeling the different curves, the temperature, the smoothness or roughness, or any other characteristics that your fingers come into contact with. Number four, continue to take a few mindful breaths at your own pace to enjoy the sensations and exercise your awareness of touch. Here's another exercise. A mindful singing exercise. I can't sing is the usual response to this, but you can. Everybody can sing, as long as you are lucky enough to have a voice. Number one, take a few breaths to center yourself, clear your throat, and drop your shoulders. Breathe in a natural intake of breath. Simply sing through the sonic range, do, re, mi, fa, sol, la, ti, do. Now, it is fine to just begin with do, re, mi, and then lead up to the full scale. Come back down the scale with do, ti, la, you know, just do the ending as you will. Now, a few of these will not only relax you and strengthen your breathing, but also exercise your voice, ready for mindful talking. Now here's a quote for you. This ancient way of mindfulness is as practicable today as it was 2,500 years ago. It is as applicable in the lands of the West as in the East, in the midst of life's turmoil as well as in the peace of all the people before us. Now here's a little exercise for you. Take a minute to

0: autopilot. Any walking activity is an opportunity to be mindful of the steps that you're taking and to disengage from internal chattering. Here's a really important tip for you. Live in the present moment. Now, everybody who does housework, minding housework. One of the many advantages of practicing mindfulness is that it helps with the housework. Whilst hoovering, making beds, cleaning the kitchen, washing up, etc., take the opportunity to switch off the brain and be attentive to what you're doing. It's amazing how it turns a drudge into a pleasure. And those were our mindfulness moments. 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

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Today we're exploring self-care, a vital practice that goes beyond occasional treats or indulgences. Self-care is the intentional act of caring for your physical, emotional, and mental well-being so you can live a healthier, more balanced life. In our busy world, it's easy to put yourself last, but self-care is not selfish, it's essential. At its core, self-care means paying attention to your needs and responding with kindness. These needs can be physical, like getting enough sleep, eating nourishing food, or moving your body. They can be emotional, acknowledging your feelings, giving yourself space to rest, or looking for connections. They can also be mental, setting limits on work, reducing information overload, or practicing mindfulness. Small daily actions can make a big difference. Self-care doesn't need to be complicated. It can be as simple as taking a walk in fresh air, enjoying a cup of tea, meditating for 5 minutes, journaling your thoughts, or saying no when something feels overwhelming. Even short moments of pause give your mind and body a reset. Healthy boundaries are another key part of self-care. Saying no to extra responsibilities or protecting your time is not selfish. It's an act of self-respect. Boundaries preserve your energy and allow you to give your best to the things and people that matter most. Without boundaries, stress and burnout become inevitable. Self-care also means listening to your emotions. So notice when you feel drained, anxious, or disconnected. Respond with kindness. Rest when tired. Reach out when lonely. Slow down when overwhelmed. 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No, they are necessities for living well. Self-care is not a one-time event. 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It's about building habits that support your well-being day after day. Treat self-care like any important appointment and schedule it intentionally. 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So caring for yourself gives you the strength to care for others. 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And over time, these small acts will build a foundation for a healthier, more balanced life. And remember, self-care is not a luxury, it's a necessity. Thank you for listening to Understand Yourself.

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Life lesson number one, connect from your heart. When we're feeling full of love, we automatically open up our heart. When we communicate from this energy center, we are able to connect at the highest possible level. As love flows out and love flows in, we are interacting with each other in the most meaningful way we can. Visualize a big golden sunflower in the middle of your chest, and each time you communicate with another person, see their sunflower. An amazing thing happens. You'll find that others will respond with much more than their usual warmth. So go ahead, have a giant sunflower day and feel the difference.

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Quick self-help tips are not the answer here. We need to feel our feelings, to experience our pain fully before we can let it go and move on. Remember this when others are in the depths of despair, and remember this when you too are floundering in the dark. 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Know this to be true and never give up on the miraculous process of life.

Next life lesson, act on your instincts. Your intuition speaks with a voice that just knows. Something to be right or true, even if there is absolutely no logical reason why you should think so.

Next life lesson, welcome change. We can long for change, but fear it at the same time. Whatever you want to change, for example, your career, partner, lifestyle, the color of your hair, you may find it hard to get started. 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But let's get real. The biggest risks come when you're too afraid to change. A life of unachieved potential is a very risky path to take. Don't live with disappointment. So, why are you waiting? Just do whatever it takes right now.

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0: 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Them exclusive melodies with them recipes. 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So beam up the ratios. I'm your ratio. It's the radio. No, we the radio. The heart of KSA. Wait, hey, hold on. You actually thought that this was the end of it? Come on. We played the game to change the game. Ladies and refined men, this is Sadia Radio, the station that delivers to you the finest on a tray of gold, and we are just getting started.
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2: Welcome everyone to Your Fitness Bit here on SRFM, and I am Dre Double A, and today we are looking at family fitness. And here is a question that catches most parents completely off guard, so brace yourself. When was the last time your children saw you being active? Stay tuned and we're going to kind of answer that question together. So that question again. When was the last time your children saw you being active? Not heard you talk about it, not heard you say you really must get back into it, actually saw you, watched you put your shoes on and walk out the door. Because that in the end is the whole thing and the whole point of today's discussion. That is the reason so much well-intentioned effort with children goes nowhere. Children are not persuaded into active life by encouragement. They are recruited into it by example. You can tell a child 100 times that exercise is important, and they will file that under the enormous category of things adults say. But a child who watches a parent go out for a walk week after week without announcement or complaint learns something no lecture can deliver. They learn that this is simply what people do in this family. It's not a rule. It's an identity. So today I want to make this as easy as possible, because family fitness has been sold to people as a project requiring equipment, timetables, and a level of enthusiasm that no working parent possesses at 7 in the evening. It requires none of that. Let us start with the single highest value habit available to a family, and it costs absolutely nothing. Stay tuned to find out more. And it's simple, a walk after dinner. 20 minutes, the whole family, no destination, no distance targeted, no equipment. You simply leave the house and come back. It helps with digestion, it settles everybody before bedtime, particularly the young ones who become mysteriously energetic the moment pajamas appear. But that is not the real reason I'm recommending it. The real reason is that walking beside somebody in the evening is the most reliable way to get a child to talk to you. Nobody opens up across the dinner table with everybody looking at them. Nobody opens up when asked directly how their day was. But by walking side by side in fading light with no eye contact required and no obvious endpoint, children tell you what exactly happened, what was said, who was unkind, what they are worried about. 20 minutes after dinner is a fitness habit that happens to also be the best parenting tool in the house. The second tip today is turn ordinary work into a movement. You do not have to invent activities. Your home is full of them. Racing to tidy a room before a timer goes off, carrying the shopping in together with everybody taking a bag suited to their size, washing the car as a team, which mostly means washing each other, taking the stairs, sweeping, rearranging the furniture. Small children find all of this genuinely fun, and that is a window which closes faster than any parent expects. Use it while helping is still exciting rather than something to be negotiated. It's so true. You can get your kids to do so much if you just make it into a game. Thirdly, play their games instead of making them play yours. This is where most parents lose their children. We think about fitness as structure, sets, laps, minutes, progress. Children think about fitness as play, which is to say they do not think about it at all. They just play, and the fitness happens as a byproduct. So play football in the garden badly, play tag in the corridor, take them swimming, and be the thing they climb on. Ride bicycle slowly, fly a kite on the corniche, and if they are laughing, they are not counting the minutes, and you will get 40 minutes of hard movement out of your child who would have refused a 15-minute workout. Fourth, work with the climate rather than against it. Let us be practical about where we live. For a good part of the year, the middle of the day here is not the time for outdoor family activities. And any advice that ignores that is advice written for somewhere else. So use the edges of the day. Early morning before the heat arrives is the most pleasant time to be outdoors, especially in this country, and almost nobody uses it. Evening after sunset, when the corniche and the parks come alive and the whole city seems to be outside at once, it's also great. And in the hottest months, move indoors without guilt. Swimming pools, indoor play areas, walking laps at the shopping center, which sounds unromantic and is generally effective, right? Dancing in the living room, bodyweight games. There is no rule that says exercise must happen under the sky. So definitely make use of it and be creative. I see a lot of people walking around the malls nowadays for exercise. Just make it work. You can do it. Come on. Now, number five is give the family a shared target rather than individual instructions. Something you achieve together, a step count for the week, pooled across everybody, a place you will walk by the end of the month, a number of swims, a hill and tife, or a trail you will complete when the weather turns. The reason this works is that it changes the emotional shape of the thing. An instruction from a parent creates resistance. A shared target creates a team, and children will work startlingly hard for a team they feel a part of. Let them see the progress. Let them put it on the fridge. Make a fuss when it is achieved. Kids love that. Number six, adjust your expectations for teenagers because the rules change. A 12-year-old will chase you around the garden. A 16-year-old probably won't. And if you insist, you will simply confirm that this is childish activity and that they have grown out of it. Well, with teenagers, the approach is slightly different. Offering something that gives them independence and status rather than the family bonding, because family bonding is precisely what they are currently requiring to resist. A gym membership, a martial arts class, a paddle court booked with their friends and no parents present, a cycling team, or a group. When they do not keep commentary to almost nothing, right? Don't talk too much, because not asking about progress and not offering coaching, and do not turn it into a topic. Let it be theirs, because ownership is the one thing that makes it last at their age. So important. And finally, number seven, and this is the one that parents is for the parents. Do not wait until you are fit to be seen. An enormous number of mothers and fathers avoid being active in front of their children because they feel out of shape or out of practice or slightly ridiculous. I understand that entirely, but consider what a child actually learns from watching a parent who is unfit to go out and trying anyway. They learn that movement is not a reward for being good at it. They learn that starting badly is normal and acceptable. That lesson is worth more than the sight of a parent who was always effortlessly capable. I think it's so important, right? And being out of breath in front of your kids is not an embarrassment, it is a demonstration. So let us finish by naming what you are really doing here, because it is much bigger than it looks from the gardens on a Thursday evening. You're not raising athletes or world champions or anything. You are raising adults. Adults who 20 to 30 to 40 years from now will handle a different week by going for a walk rather than reaching for something worse. Adults who will feel at home in their own bodies. adults who will take their own children outside after dinner without even remembering where the habit came from, because that is what people do in this family and what they will do moving forward in this family. Every generation hands the next one set of instincts about food, about movement, about rest.

0: and about the body. You did not choose the ones you were handed, but you do choose the ones you pass on. And this is the few area of parenting where intervention is generally simple and the effect genuinely lasts. That is not a fitness plan. It is an inheritance. And the wonderful thing that it does not begin with a plan. It's kind of like a purpose you give your family. And you can start tonight. So decide tonight as a family that we are going to create good habits. Habits that will last and that will become part of our identity. I wish you all the best to all the moms and dads out there. And hopefully you can get this right. I'm really rooting for you. Catch you next time.
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0: Ladies and gents, welcome to the show. This is The Ride Home, hoping everybody's enjoying their time wherever they're going, whatever they're planning to do. This is The Ride Home. We just started. Our show is 3 hours amazing long time to have fun here with each other, to enjoy, to listen to some news, to just have fun on this beautiful, beautiful and stunning Saturday. I'm so excited to be here. I'm your host, Asir Abdeljawad, and behind the controls, making everything sound so smooth, Ala Falash. So, we're going to have so much fun for 3 hours. We're going to be talking about this beautiful weekend that we've been having. Not only that, but we're going to enjoy some amazing good news from all over the world. Then we're going to dive into a few more topics. Per usual, our show is live. All you got to do is just have fun, enjoy it here with us, listen to our amazing songs, also maybe chime in, call us, have an amazing conversation here with us. We love to hear from you all the time. We're going to have such a good time, so make sure you tune in. Turn the volume up, ladies and gents, and don't go anywhere.
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And it seems like sometimes, you know, we rarely hear good news. So today I decided it's such a beautiful Saturday. We're enjoying it. We're having such a good time. Everybody's in their cars chilling. And even if there's traffic, you're having such a good time. And if you're not, I hope SRFM can lighten your weekend, can lighten this burden that you have on. 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It's at @Saudia_radio. It's such a fun account to follow. We have all our lives there. You can listen to our shows in case you missed something. And of course, the best out of all of these is to download our application. 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You can find it in App Store and Google Play. I mean, turn it up. Your car ride is over. You're doing some chores around the house. You're cleaning, you're cooking. You want to listen to good segments and some music. We got you covered. Don't worry about it. We're right there. We're in your homes. We're in your devices. We're everywhere. SRFM, the heart of KSA, is so reachable and so much fun. And of course, you can follow me on Instagram if you'd like to at IASEELAJ. That is IASEELAJ. Alrighty, some good news. We have a lot of good news that we rarely share. We need to look forward to good.

0: It's an incredible story that another school principal, also in Nepal, managed to evacuate hundreds of children in this specific school within minutes. I mean, think about it. Whenever something happens or a disturbance happens at school, it's so hard to manage kids and the chaos around that. He managed to evacuate these hundreds of school children, thankfully, before the flood hit the school. This is such an incredible thing. The school was destroyed, unfortunately, but the principal's quick action helped get the children to safety. All the children, no one got hurt, which is really amazing to hear. Since the school got destroyed, can you imagine what would have happened? But alhamdulillah, the principal acted right and quick. And that's why I encourage everybody to take, you know, good courses when it comes to dealing with natural disasters, what to do in terms of when things happen in danger, to have that clarity of mind, to just be quick on your feet. And not everybody can do it, but it's such a good thing to do. So another one is I had to actually learn how to pronounce this. So excuse my mispronunciation, but the Shavalskis, it's a type of horse. Interesting. This type of horse was born in Kazakhstan. The birth was described as the first in around 200 years in that setting. The species is one of the world's rarest wild horse species. And I saw some photos and it's absolutely adorable and beautiful to see that we've bringing back, you know, species that are considered endangered or, you know, we're bringing back good news. So it's called the Shavalskis horse, in case you want to Google it. It looks so adorable. Maybe you'll teach your kids something. Yeah. In India, the Asiatic lion's increasing. Asiatic lion population has increased by around 70% over the past decade. The population has reached approximately 891 lions, which I love to hear. And the more and more I learn about India, the more I want to visit. What a beautiful country. They have so much wildlife, amazing fruits, such a beautiful culture, and more than 100 languages spoken. So that's beautiful to hear. As a person who loves lion videos and just, I love animals in general. Just, I keep scrolling on these lion videos. It's really nice to hear. In Japan, on the other hand, is more technology-based. They found a new GPS technology for the safety of children, which I love so much. And I've been seeing also the photos of these. In Japan, they introduced a compact GPS tracking technology designed to help parents locate children if they become separated or lost. It's a small device that can, you know, provide parents additional layer of reassurance in crowded places, especially that, you know, kids walk to school in Japan and they're left alone and many times. So this is very interesting and very good to have, especially with kids. You never know what's going to happen. They just automatically start disappearing. I mean, just the other day, I had my cousin's daughter with me, telling her, okay, I'm leaving. This used to work on me when I was a kid. Hey, khalas, I'm leaving. You know, I would come running to my mom if she said that. And I'm telling her, hey, I'm leaving. And nobody was in. We were outside. And nobody was outside. It was just me and her. She was fine all alone. She didn't mind. She was like, okay, whatever. Anyways, we're talking about good news from all over the world. If you want to share your good news, it doesn't matter. If you just got a car, if you just got your degree, if you just got the job, call us here. We want to bring good, positive vibes to the show. We have two phone numbers where you can call us. The first one is 012-648-4691. That is 012-648-4691. And 012-64-74-100. We're talking all about good news. If you have it, call us here. Let us know what's your good news.
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3: Ladies and gents, welcome back to the show. If you're just tuned in, this is The Ride Home here with Mia Seed. What a vibe, what a show. I hope you enjoyed that music break. We were talking all about good news right before the break. And here's the thing about good news. It doesn't always have to be, you know, new technologies or just, you know, new rarest animals, endangered animals coming back to life. They're all good news. But also, when it comes to treatments, when it comes to a lot of people that are suffering, we'd love to hear good news. So let's hear what good news are in terms of medical care. So in Germany, retinal implant, an innovative retinal implant has been introduced in Germany. The technology can help some people who have severe vision loss. You know, it can partially regain their ability to see. So if somebody's suffering with this, this is a new invention happening. It's an example of medical technology opening up new possibilities for people with serious vision impairment, which I love so much. Another one that I found so very great is the pancreatic cancer. There's a new treatment option. A targeted oral drug has been approved for certain pancreatic cancer patients. Targeted treatments are designed to act on specific biological features involved in cancer growth. It doesn't mean pancreatic cancer has been cured, but it provides another treatment option for eligible patients, which I love so much. We're still talking about good news from all over the world. So we want to kind of move away from the medical field. Let's see what Ethiopia is doing. Ethiopia is doing solar-powered farming. And I also seen pictures of this. Ethiopia announced a majority shift away from diesel and petrol-powered irrigation pumps. The country has now moved towards solar-powered and other renewable energy alternatives. Solar pumps can reduce farmers' dependence on fuel, potential lower irrigation costs. So essentially, all the farmers are using the sun to help grow their crops, which is what actually happens, but, you know, a little bit faster. We like that. We love that. Another one that I found so great, and this one is just something that I would love to do here in Saudi, is that in China, scientists are on city billboards. You heard that right. So cities across China, instead of putting influencers or celebrities, they've decided to feature prominent scientists and researchers on the giant public screens. So imagine Boulevard World or Jeddahir, you know, you're walking in Tariq al-Malik or whatever. And instead of seeing, you know, a famous actor or actress or an influencer, you see prominent scientists and researchers here, locally, Saudis. They're on major city billboards. Instead of commercial advertising, I would love to see that, because then it would give you a chance to Google these people, to know more about them, to know more about the hidden figures that we have here in Saudi, the amazing people that we have. So the idea puts, you know, scientists and their work in the public spotlight. So you're walking around, you look, and then there's, you know, a Saudi pilot, a Saudi scientist, a Saudi medical researcher. I would love to know more about that. I think we should implement this idea. So imagine growing up and seeing scientists on a giant billboard and thinking that's what I want to be when I grow up, instead of an influencer, instead of somebody advertising for glasses or, I mean, whatever advertisements are out there. Don't get me wrong. I love advertisements. It's what I do. I'm part of the industry. We do that all the time. We work in advertisement and agencies and creative work. And I think advertisement is important for each and every business. But however, I think it's so great sometimes to highlight the hidden figures that we have. All right, moving on to Dubai. Free warm bread. When I saw this, it was also melted my heart, because Dubai has a smart vending machine. So instead of providing, what do you go and get from vending machines? Water, candy. Sometimes they have them at the gym, at schools, at universities. They're having like chips, candy bars. So instead of that, Dubai has a smart vending machine that provides fresh, warm bread completely free of charge. The machine operates around the clock as part of the Bread for All initiative, a simple example for technology that can be used to make essential food available for people who need it. And I absolutely love this, because in case somebody's hungry and cannot get food, they can just get warm bread. And not only that, but in case you're just walking and you want bread, you can actually get it. So it's food for a lot of people to eat from. It's an essential food in the food pyramid, basically, to have. And it's such a great initiative. I like this idea. And we also have a lot of these in Saudi, but it's with water more than bread. All right, let's go to Norway. I love hearing stories about Norway, and this one's kind of similar to the Dubai one, but it's culturally different. So if you've seen, you know, photos online claiming that Norwegians have their own type of culture, that is absolutely true. And shout out to any Norwegian listening to us. So if you're from Norway, call us here. The viral apple story. So Norwegians routinely hang bags of apples on their fences for people who are hungry or homeless. And I also seen pictures of this, and I'm like, what is this? I never knew this existed. But it's such a warming, heartwarming story to hear that people are doing and taking this initiative. It's a lovely story. And it also going viral right now. So you've probably seen it all over social media. So instead of people walking around hungry or begging for food, there are apples on people's fences that you can grab and go and eat from. Another thing from Norway is that they have zero deforestation commitment. In 2016, Norway became the first country to commit to a zero deforestation policy in its public procurement. Public procurement simply means that products and services purchased using public money. The idea is to avoid purchasing products connected to deforestation. Norway has also reported that net forest loss has fallen close to zero, while total forest area remains stable. Makes me want to go to Norway. So there's a lot of good news all over the world. I would love to hear your good news. Do tell us, do share with us. And one of the takeaway from this is that we always like open the news and it's not the best thing going on, but there are good things happening around the world. We can inspire each other. People are being rescued, children being protected, animals are coming back, scientists are developing new treatments, diseases are being controlled, farmers are using renewable energy, forests are being protected, technology is being used to help people. And sometimes the good news isn't a giant breakthrough. Sometimes it's just one person helping another person. The world isn't perfect, but the world isn't all bad either. We simply hear about the bad news more often. So in case you want to share with us some good news, I'm all up here for it. You can call us on 012-648-4691. That is 012-648-4691. Next up, we're going to be talking about your sleep schedule. How's your sleep going? Especially on weekends. Do let us know. Don't go anywhere.
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4: Ladies and gents, welcome back. We were talking all about good news all over the world. Now we want to dive into your sleep schedule. See, on the weekends, people love to fix their sleep schedule. They're always like trying to find new ways to break the routine, to fix the routine. And all of a sudden, you're like, oh my God, I haven't slept and I have work tomorrow. What should I do? Well, you shouldn't be worried because we got you covered. We're going to be talking about your sleeping method. Some of

of us are amazing sleepers. You put your head on the pillow and you're gone. Alhamdulillah, you're good to go. And then there are the rest, where, you know, it takes you a minute to sleep. You get into bed, you're tired, you're exhausted, your body's begging you to sleep, and suddenly your brain is like, wait, let me remember something. A bad situation. Let me remember something. Let me scroll on social media, and now you're wide awake. Or maybe you've had too much fun on your vacation or your weekend that your sleep schedule is not the best right now. You scroll, you scroll, you scroll. It's 2 in the morning and your sleep schedule is not the perfect thing. So if your sleep schedule could use a little help, there is a simple method you might want to try. It's called the 10-3-2-1-0. Let me say that again. The 10-3-2-1-0. I like it. I was memorizing it all over the place. 10-3-2-1-0 sleep method. The idea is to use the numbers as a countdown toward bedtime. So, I know we're all adults here and we're all happy with our life and, you know, we've got everything under control. Who's this girl on the radio? It's me, Asil. And why is she telling me about my sleeping schedule? I'm doing good. I know you are. But we need to fix it because we need to be good. We need to be good with our bodies. We need to keep our bodies and treat it like... just be special with your bodies. I understand a lot of people want to fix a lot of things in their life, but it starts with your sleep. Fun fact. You want a better body? Sleep. You want to be more productive? Sleep. You're having a lot of migraines? Sleep. It all goes down to two things, water and sleeping. I don't know how to explain it, but they do. All right, 10 hours before bed, no more caffeine. This includes coffee, tea, any energy drinks. Shout out to the teenagers who are drinking a lot of energy drinks, thinking this is not going to be as bad as they think they are. It is. It's going to keep you up at night. Anything caffeinated drinks 10 hours before bed. So if you're planning to go to bed like 10 hours from right now, you probably need to stop drinking all of these things. The idea is to give your body enough time to process caffeine before you try to sleep. And caffeine works differently on different types of people. So some people can drink 2 cups of coffee, they're good to go, they can sleep in 2 hours. You, maybe you take one sip, nada, no sleep, nothing. And if someone says, you know, someone saying coffee doesn't affect my sleep, this is you, this is not me. Maybe try to pay attention to when you drink it and how well you sleep at night. It's all about tests, and I know the young ones are still discovering coffee and people are still learning about how their body's handling caffeine. Now, this is the 10-3-2-1-0 method. So we said 10 hours before bed, stop the caffeine of all sorts. 3 hours before bed, no more big meals or anything that makes you feel heavy. Okay, give your body some time to digest before you lay down. You don't necessarily have to go to bed hungry, but we're talking about like greasy, big meals. We're talking about kebsa, we're talking about burgers, we're talking about pizza, we're talking about the good steaks and stuff. It's more about avoiding a huge meal right before you're trying to sleep. All right, this is the 10-3. Now let's go to the 2. The 2 hours before bed is finish your work. I know this is very difficult, especially for us people who work all the time. People are like up at 3 a.m. in the morning to submit, to do these things, to... yep, I gotcha. Because sometimes you're technically in bed, but mentally you're still answering that email. You're still trying to think about tomorrow's meeting. You're preparing notes. You're making a to-do list in your head, especially to all the parents out there. Shout out to you. I understand what you're going through. It's the kids, the meals. What should we do? You're solving problems that don't need to be solved at 11:45 at night. So the idea here is to give your brain a break from work before you go to sleep. All right, we're talking about the 10, 3, 2, 1. Let's go to the 1. 1 hour before bed, no more screens. And I know, this one, everybody hates this one. Because when you tell people no more screens, they want to go to their screens. Because what are we supposed to do before an entire hour? No TikTok, no Instagram, no scrolling. I feel like we're kids back again. No checking messages. No, let me just see what's... let me check the news really quick. Nope. Instead, you could take a shower, maybe read something. I found this very soothing to read before you sleep. I don't know why, because it's like a bedtime story, and then you're reading something. And of course, make it fun, make it lighthearted. Don't read something that's, you know, I don't know, like a gruesome or scary, or I don't know. Take a shower, read, stretch, listen to calm music. Prepare your clothes for tomorrow, or simply sit and relax. Don't just overstimulate. The goal is to create a little space between being

0: simulated and going to sleep. All right, we got the 10, 3, 2, 1, now the 0. 0 is the snoozes. And finally, the alarm goes off. Get up, no snooze, because how many times have we said 5 more minutes, and then 5 more minutes become 10. 10 becomes 20, and suddenly you're already late, so you're doing morning Olympics, you're ready to go, you're ready to jump off bed. Now, the 10-3-2-1-0 method isn't a magic formula, and everyone's sleep needs schedule is different. You know, I need to sleep 7-8 hours, you need to sleep less, you need to sleep more, you work shifts, I work weekends, I work during the week and weekends, but different types of schedules, so it's different for each and every person. We want to talk more about the 10-3-2-1-0 method. Don't go anywhere. I'm eager to know more about you guys' sleeping schedule and how are you trying to fix it. Don't go anywhere.
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Ladies and gents, welcome back to the show. I hope everybody's enjoying their time, enjoying the breeze, enjoying the weather, enjoying their weekend. Always find something to look forward to, because when you do, you're just excited, you're just happy, you're just like, okay, I'm tuned into my favorite show, I'm having a good time, let me get in my car, even if it's running errands. I know a lot of people do that on the weekend, especially on Saturdays. They're like going to the laundry, going to the cleaners, going to the supermarket, going to the gym. Find something to look forward to so you're excited, so you're having fun. So, for example, you have work tomorrow, you have work right now. Look for something to look forward to. For example, work. Get excited. This is a new day, a brand new excitement, colleagues, whatever gets you excited. Maybe you love your job, you love what you do. Doesn't matter if it's a toxic environment or not. Just look for something to have fun, to just enjoy. Even if it's the gym, look forward to the basically the routine. What muscles are you going to exercise? What exercise are you looking forward to? And then you'll have such a good Saturday. We were talking all about the 10-3-2-1-0 method. And we're talking about your sleeping schedule. Yes, I'm so nosy. I'm talking about your sleeping schedule. So we mentioned the 10-3-2-1-0 rule. Quick recap. 10 hours, no caffeine. 3 hours, no food. 2, no work. 1, no screens. And 0, when it's time for you to wake up, no

snooze button. It's basically like a little countdown that you're doing for yourself. It's designed to help you gradually shift from I'm still doing things, I can't go to bed, to I'm getting ready to rest, to give my body the power it needs, to treat myself like a king queen. And maybe tonight, instead of taking your phone into bed, try putting it somewhere you actually have to get up to reach. Because sometimes the biggest problem with our sleep isn't that we're not tired, it's that we keep giving ourselves reason not to sleep. It's like we're kids again. And every time I ask somebody, how's your sleep? Are your lights, you know, close completely, or are you scrolling? They're all scrolling and everybody's having a hard time with their sleeping schedule. So what happens when your sleeping schedule isn't the best? You go to work sluggish. And that's what we want to talk about. What happens when you go to work and you're sleepy, you haven't slept well, things are not going well? Next up, we're going to be talking about something way too many of us have experienced. You wake up, you know you have work, you know you got to get yourself ready, you got to make your coffee, you got to eat breakfast.

0: Yani, even sometimes people go to work and I can see the pillow marks on their faces. We want to talk more about that right after the break. So make sure you call us here and give us your funny stories. Have you went to work and you forgot to wear socks, or you're wearing different types of socks, or abaya is upside down or inside out, sorry, not upside down, inside out. And I want to know funny moments. I have funny moments of my own and I'll be sharing it here on the radio. So don't be a stranger. Call us on 012-64-84-691 and 012-64-74-100. Don't go anywhere.
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14: Ladies and gents, welcome back to the show. This is The Ride Home here with me, Asid. What a vibe, what a show. Love that song by Michael Jackson. Alrighty, what happens when you go to work sleepy? So we talked about it. You know, you're half asleep, you go to bed, and mentally... and mentally you're still in bed. So what actually happens to your brain and your body when you try to work while you're still exhausted? Does the extra cup of coffee really fix it? Does it really help it? Or do we simply suddenly feel like this day is taking forever? You know, you're used to going to work for these 8 hours, 9 hours. I don't know how long people usually go to work, but I think it's from 6 to 9 hours. Suddenly, today feels like an eternity. It feels like a whole year. So we're going to get into what sleepiness does to your focus, your memory, and your mood, and your productivity. And maybe you'll recognize yourself in this one. So let's be honest. Have you ever walked into work and immediately thought, I should not be here today. I'm so tired. Not because you don't like your job. Not because something terrible has happened. You're just tired. You didn't sleep enough. Maybe you stayed up late. You were scrolling. You had something to do. Maybe you had one of those nights where your body was tired, but your brain refused to shut down. And now it's morning. The alarm is going on. You hit the snooze button. You hit it again and again and again. But now you're like, oh my God, I have to be up in 10 minutes. I'm already late. And you start counting the minutes and you're rushing into work. And you're like, oh my God, if I take this route, but if I take this road, if I do this, if I do that, then I'll be there at least 5 minutes, 10 minutes late. Oh my God, it's already 15 minutes late. And I don't know what's worse, the 5 minute late, 10 minute late. It just depends on what type of lateness you're on. Eventually, you're standing in front of the mirror thinking, okay, we're going to make it through the day. You get to work, you sit down, you open your computer. I'm assuming everybody has a computer at work. If you have a different job, do tell us what it is. I'm very eager to know what kind of other jobs people have

really, your brain feels like a device sometimes. You're like, oh, I can't focus. I usually know this. Well, why am I thinking too much about it? When you're sleep deprived, one of the biggest problems is that your brain doesn't work as efficiently as it normally does. Your attention, your concentration, everything drops, which means staying focused on one task feels so much harder than it is usually. And that's why you might find yourself staring at your screen, opening your phone, and then you close it and then you open it again. It's like when you walk into your room and you're like, oh my God, what did I want again? Then you walk out, then you walk in, and you're like, oh my God, my glasses. You check your messages, looking at the clock. This is usually at work when you're very sleepy and sluggish. And you're like, wait, I've been working on this for an hour and I've barely done anything. It's not necessarily because you're lazy. Your brain is simply struggling to maintain that level of attention. And that's also why something that normally takes you 20 minutes can suddenly take you an hour. Of course, we always think a cup of coffee, a cup of joe, will forever fix everything for us, especially in the morning. You drink 2-3 espresso, and then black, and then whatever, and nothing. Your mood changes too. And here's something we don't always talk about. When you're exhausted, and it's not just your productivity that can change, your mood can change. You might become more impatient. Things that normally wouldn't bother you, suddenly you're so bothered by them. Someone sends you a completely normal email and you're thinking, why did they put a full stop at the end? Why are they adding exclamation points? And you start taking things personally. You have less patience and little problems can feel much bigger even when they're not. You might just need a good night's sleep. So remember, we were talking all about the 10-3-2-1-0 method. You might want to try it today. Tonight, you might want to try it to fix your sleeping schedule. But it's not just your mood that's also changing. It's your memory as well. Remembering things, just so frustrating. But I also want to talk about something. Time feels different. Your productivity is different. Your mood changes. And of course, your attention, your memory, a lot of things are affected. And you're rushing onto work. Your nervous system is on the alert. And khalas, this is it. You're late to work. You're not sleeping well. How do we treat others is also very different. When you're not sleeping well, you might be the irritable person at work. You might be the one everybody's having a hard time to work with. And that's the saddest part, is that when our issues start affecting others. We always need to check ourselves on what we're doing and our behaviors, especially our words, the way we say them, especially our actions. And I know we always have a hard time, but why does you having a bad day should affect others? Realistically speaking, you need to treat people with kindness and respect. Just because you want to say no and you can, it doesn't mean you always should use and abuse that power. I mean, we all have colleagues, coworkers, bosses, where sometimes they're going through something, so they make your life difficult. And here's the thing, if you have the opportunity and the option to make somebody's life easier, why won't you do it? Why do we need to see somebody struggling to say, oh, this person is working hard? If they're not struggling enough, then they're not working as hard as we think they should. Why do we think that aslan? You know, we get an intern and your boss is like, you need to make that intern work, you know, at least 8 hours. They're here for us. They're here because they need something. Yeah, that's true. But they don't have the knowledge. This is their first time in an office. They're an intern. They're not getting paid. There's so much that goes into it. And I feel like sleep, bad habits can also affect the way we treat others. So it's very important. The next time you think you want to fix your sleeping schedule, maybe it's not just for you. It's for the people who are living with you. If you're, you know, a father, a brother, a sibling, a person, and coworkers, people depend on you. It's not just for you. You're supporting all of these people. And you need to be functional. You need to have good mood. You need to have a good energy. You need to be likable at work. You need to be respectful. A lot of things that goes into it. We were talking all about the 10-3-2-1-0 method. Let me know if you try it. I'm very eager to see if my advice goes anywhere. I would be happy if anybody ever takes any of the advices that I'm giving out here. I'll try it out, the 10-3-2-1-0 method. I'll try it out and I'll report back. Anyways, we want to talk about what's the correlation between connection and oversharing. That's coming up next, so don't go anywhere.

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10: 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You'll find all our episodes there. All your favorite hosts, Jay Othman, Halami, John, everybody's on there. Such a good time, such a good vibe. Not only that, but I know actually a lot of people who love to listen to podcasts while they're working, to listen to amazing segments and music. Because I don't know why, but it feels good sometimes when you're listening to topics, then you take a break, listen to music, then you get back again. It keeps your mind, you know, busy. It keeps you focus at the same time. It's just good. It's fun. All right. We talked all about the 10-3-2-1-0 method. Then we're switching it up to something a little bit different, which is oversharing. Now, a lot of people think that there is, you know, you connect to people when you overshare. But is it true? Is there any correlation between connection and oversharing? Or is it just a myth that we've kind of like decided to put together that when you overshare with someone, now you connect? And see, think about it. When you became friends with someone, you started on like a couch sitting next to each other and you started telling each other secrets or stories about your lives, and you shared method, and you have a couple of siblings, you have kids, you studied here, you went there, and the other person did the same thing. So we think that sharing creates this bond, this connection between you and another person. But we're specifically talking about oversharing. When you share too much, does that create a connection? Does that create a bond? You can call us here and share with us your thoughts on 012-64-84-691. That is 012-64-84-691. All right. So are we really sharing too much? It's very difficult when you think about it, because sometimes you're like sharing, you're having a good time with your colleague, and you're

I'm like, oh my God, I shared too much. I didn't want to tell her that. You ever find yourself in a conversation and you're like, oh my God, I ought to just tell everybody what I didn't want to tell them. You know what I mean? Like small, normal conversations. Everything's going great. And then suddenly somehow you've told this person your entire life story. There's no mystery. And the second you leave, you're like, did I seriously just say that out loud? I didn't want this specific person to know. But here's the thing. What if oversharing isn't always a bad thing? We've been taught to show people the best version of ourselves. The good news, our achievements, the happy moments, the highlight reel, like I've had such a good vacation, I have an amazing job, everything's going so well, I'm blessed, I have an amazing home. But real life isn't a highlight reel. Sometimes connections, you know, creating a connection is messy. Sometimes it's awkward. Sometimes it's admitting, actually, I'm not okay, things are not going perfectly. And maybe the people we really connect with are the ones we can say those things to without immediately feeling like we need to take them back. Yani, sometimes the person you're comfortable in front of isn't someone you need to hide anything from. You're just comfortable with them. Because when you tell someone something you're afraid to say, they don't flinch. I think that's where the connection happens. So when we talk about oversharing, do you think oversharing actually is a form of vulnerability? Or is it a weakness? And most importantly, have you ever overshared something and immediately you regretted it? Do let us know. As I mentioned, there are two phone numbers you can call us up in here. First one is 012-648-4691. The other one is 012-647-4100. We're talking about oversharing. Don't go anywhere.

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0: Yeah, straight up.
3: Hello, what's up, ladies and gents? Welcome back to The Ride Home here with me, Asil. Okay, so we've talked about how oversharing can sometimes create a connection and can sometimes make us feel vulnerable. But let's be real, there's a downside to everything, and just like that, there's a downside to oversharing. The danger isn't simply that you talk a lot. It's who you're telling, what you're telling them, and where you're telling them. Why? Let's see why. Because when we're nervous, excited, emotional, or really comfortable, our filters can disappear. You know, you always hear this slang word, you know, they're unfiltered. This person is unfiltered. This person means that they're raw, real, they're sharing stories. You start with one little story, then another. Then suddenly you're standing there thinking, wait, why does this person know a lot about me? Well, you told them, and now everybody's uncomfortable. You might feel exposed afterward, and the person listening might not know how to respond. Sometimes it's like, okay, what should I do with this piece of information? Research discussed by Carnegie Mellon researchers Aaron Carbon and George Lewinstein suggests that personal disclosure can create a heightened emotional response. When we're emotionally activated, we may become more excited to talk more and lower our usual filters, which can make oversharing more likely. And there's an interesting theory behind why we do this. Researchers have suggested that sharing personal information may have roots in our early survival instincts. For example, humans exchange information, you know, helped groups find food, shelter, stay safe, maintain relationships within the community. Basically, these are way earlier. So sharing information helped us belong. But today, in today's world, where we are right now, we don't live in tiny caves or tribes or places where we need, where everyone needs to know everything. We've got coworkers, clients, strangers, social media, chats, groups. I mean, even my cousins joke that I'm on the radio, so I'm telling everybody's business, but yeah, I'm not. Sometimes that information can travel a lot further than we intended. Have you ever told something to your mom, and then you told her, Mom, don't say anything, and then all of a sudden, 2 days, sometimes even just 2 hours later, your cousin who lives in a different continent, the other side of the world, is texting you saying, oh no way, this happened. And you're like, what? Huh? I just told my mom. She told your aunt, who told her cousin, who told her other cousin, who told your relatives, who told the other relative who lives in Australia. Now everybody in Australia knows your business. So the real skill isn't not to overshare or never overshare. It's just learning how to recognize when, where, and with whom. This is the most important part. You tell somebody at work and they're like a bird. Asfura. This is what we say at work. This means they're a snitch. This means they're a person who's going to go tell your boss about it. For example, you say, oh, I can't make it to work. I have an emergency. Then you tell this asfura, this bird who's tweeting and telling everybody your business, I actually don't have an emergency. I just don't want to come. She goes and tells your boss. And before you tell your story, ask yourself, who am I talking to? Where am I? Would I be comfortable if this information gets repeated? If this was recorded, am I gonna stand on business and say, yes, I said this and I stand, I'm gonna die on this hill, I'm

0: I stand by my statement. Or you're just blabbing and you're going to take it all back. Sometimes we're mad and we overshare. Sometimes we're like talking and dissing our own friends, our own people, our own cousins. But then we slow down. We're like, okay, I'm not mad anymore. خلاص عادي. It's fine. I'm fine. Then you hear yourself again. You're like, oh my God, I wish I didn't say these things that are so hurtful. I don't want to hurt this person. One of the easiest tricks is to slow down. If you're nervous, emotional, you're mad, you're disappointed, you're at work, you want to talk back, you want to overshare with someone, like your boss actually, you know, is the worst one ever and you want to say too much, listen a little bit more. Ask another question. Take time to respond. Think about it a little bit. And if you leave a conversation thinking, oh no, I definitely said too much, take that feeling seriously and learn to hold yourself. Yani, sometimes people ask, oh, how much do you make? Some people are comfortable sharing. That's fine if you're a person who's comfortable sharing. But if you're a person who's not comfortable with certain types of questions, like when are you going to get married? Are you married? How old are you? How much do you make? Do you have kids? I'm just thinking about all the uncomfortable questions. What else? What else is uncomfortable? Where do you live? What kind of car do you drive? How much cash do you have? I don't know what kind of comfortable question. And then you share and then you're like, oh, I wish I didn't say that. That's a sign that you need to be set a stronger boundary the next time. So the next time you're asked a question that you don't want to answer, you don't want to overshare, you know what to say or how to say it or whom to say it to. Sometimes we're comfortable to share with our friends how much we make, but not our own cousins or our own brothers or whomever. We're really going deep into this topic. But, you know, you can be authentic, but doesn't mean you give everybody unlimited access to your personal life. And I love this quote so much. Don't give everybody unlimited access. People have ranks and know where you need to rank them. You can be real without revealing too much. And maybe that's the balance. Connection needs vulnerability, but vulnerability also needs boundaries. You don't need to share everything that you know. You don't have to tell everybody your whole life story. Alrighty, we're going to take a quick break. Then we'll be coming back on how to keep your life private. More on that advice coming up next.
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FM. That is right. Get your mood right here on SRFM with us. We're having such a good time here, as I hope you're enjoying your time with us. We're here on the ride home with Mia C, and we're having such a good, fun time. Amazing songs, amazing vibes. I love spending my weekend here with you all. And of course, we were talking about all oversharing. So there are 6 psychology reasons why you should keep your life private. So let's get into it. How to keep your life private. Maybe this is an advice you already know. You just need reassurance. Maybe you just need to remember that. Maybe you've been too close with a lot of people. Now you just want to kind of like get back into it and just have your own space, your own privacy. You want to remind yourself that it's okay to keep things to yourself, only yourself. You don't need to post everything on social media. You don't need a quick video. You need comments. You don't need likes. You don't need all that retweets, likes, whatever it reposts, just everybody knowing your business and how happy you are. If you're happy and content, you're happy and content. You don't need the world to know that you're happy. Sometimes, I know, sometimes you're so happy you want the whole world to know that you're happy. You want a whole billboard of your celebration of happiness, as you deserve, inshallah, alongside everybody who's listening. Okay, number one is, the less you share, the less likely people will be in your business. And this one is so true. We more often than not share too much that people tend to have opinions. They're like, okay, you didn't apply this week, that's why you're not getting the job. You didn't do this, that's why this is not happening. You're like, oh my God, I'm sharing too much with people. Now they have an opinion. Now they think they have the right to tell me how to style my hair, how to put my makeup on, what kind of abaya should I be wearing. This one is definitely true. The more you share about interacts of your life, the more people will try to butt in. And you just can't have that. I don't think that's healthy. I don't think that's good. Don't let people have opinions about stuff that doesn't concern them. Don't let friends or your friends judge your decisions based on social media posts or anything that you do. Learn how to say, I'm handling my own business. Learn how to say, stay in your lane, keep your nose out of my business, in a very polite and nice and wonderful way. Number 2, it's easier to deal with your drama when no one is subject to it. We all have drama at work, in life. There's so much drama happening in your own marriage, in your own friendships. Haven't you ever been sorry for sharing details about your feud with a former best friend? So you told your other friends who are not friends with this person, you told them, oh, this person did this and that to me last minute, this happened, she bailed on me, we worked together, it didn't work well. And then you decided to forgive this friend. Your friends don't. Your family doesn't. Your family's like, isn't this the coworker that tried to get you fired? Why are you friends with this person? It comes back to bite you at the end. Going through drama is exhausting enough, but when you have an active audience, it's like, oh my gosh, they're clapping, they're sharing comments, they're there. And I know your family and friends want to be supportive, and I know your family and friends want the best for you. But this is how you keep your life private. The fewer people who know about your life, the better. Number 3, you'll slowly stop caring about others' opinions of you. Some of us really do care about what other people think about us. We think, okay, do they like me? Do they think, you know, my style is not that great, or what I'm wearing, I repeated my outfit, or I should always like show people that I'm living my best life, so I should, be in my best outfits all the time or whatever. Honestly, it's so therapeutic. People will always have something to say. But when you stop caring, it's a whole new world. Kind of like Aladdin's whole new world. The less, material you give them, the better it will feel. And soon, you'll see how precious your quiet private life really is. You don't care. They think your child is naughty and is all over the place. You don't care. You think your child is energetic and lovely. They think, you need to lose weight. You love your body as it is. You're working on your health the way you should be. You're walking. You're doing everything that you need to be doing. They think your house is not clean. Just let them think. It's not organized. You like the messiness. You like whatever you like. It's okay. Stop caring. Number 4, not to mention that your safety will be less compromised. Now, this is especially for people who are living abroad, and especially for people who live in different areas where sometimes privacy can be dangerous. A private life isn't only a happy one, but also a safe one. The less you share about your day online, the safer you'll be, especially when it

0: comes to online, especially with kids sharing and making friends online that they know nothing about. Maybe your child is actually friending somebody who's twice their age, three times their age. We all know how easy it is to scam people now, especially with locations, through the internet, through gaming, and it's actually kind of scary now. So it's not only for safety to keep your life private, but also, and you don't put everything out on the internet. Your exact location, your car plates, where you live, a lot of things. You don't know who's watching, you don't know anything. And there are stories out there with people who unfortunately were not safe because of this. Number five, it allows you to focus on the most important relationship in your life, the one with yourself. We're talking all about how to keep your private life private. When you stop being dependent on others' comments or what they like, how they're sharing their opinions, the likes on social media, when you stop all of that, you'll realize how beneficial it is for your mental health. It'll make you the center of your own universe. It helps you focus on things that contribute to your well-being and nurture your personal relationship that actually matter. Think about it. The last time you didn't care about somebody's opinion, you actually chose for yourself instead of just being inspired online or doing the same thing that everybody else is doing. You decided to focus on you, do something for you, and you're like, it's fun. It's great. I'll scroll on social media 5% or 1%, or I'll just scroll, have fun, go. I'm not going to listen to their opinions and let it affect my life. I'm going to start from zero. If I want to learn a new sport, it's okay. I'll do it. Even if I look funny doing it, I'll just do it. I'll stop caring about what people think. I'm not going to share with them. Yeah, I mean, when you go into a gym class, people don't know your history. They don't know who you are. They don't know that this is maybe your first class in 10 years. You've had an injury. You've had a baby. You've had something going on in your life. Nobody knows. You're walking in, exercising, and leaving. And that's how sometimes things should be. The last on the list on keeping your private life private is, I would say, my personal advice. Share with people, yani specific people that are happy for you, and look who cheers on you. And if a person is jealous, that's not your friend. Learn that very foremost, first and foremost. And of course, remember that it's okay sometimes to be happy on your own for you. I think that's the best one. Alrighty. It helps you connect with people on a deeper level to share with them, but don't share everything. And less likely you are to blast your intimate details on social media. The more, you know, halas, you don't care about people, think, social media likes, you're doing it for you. For you, halas. Do everything and say for you. I'm doing this for a seed. I'm having fun. I'm doing my job. I'm excited. I'm doing everything that I want. The less you care about people think, you're good to go. And this is how you keep your life private. What a rundown. I'm eager to see, how do you keep your life private? There's a lot of people out there who actually don't have any social media accounts and they live a private, quiet life. How's that working for you? Do you want to be more social, or do you want to join us here where we share everything online and on the radio? Call us on 012-648-4691. That is 012-648-4691. Don't go anywhere.
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1: Ladies and gents, welcome back to the show. I hope everybody's enjoying their beautiful Saturday, enjoying their ride. And this is the ride home here with me, Asid. I want to do a quick shout out to my cousin who introduced me to this book. It's called The Odd Ones Out. Shout out to my cousin, Aya, who told me about this book. And I just loved it and I want to share it here with everybody on the radio. Alrighty, so it's like a quick, funny, comic-y type of style, caricature type of book. So you can read it. You can also share it with your kids, with your children. It's so much fun. Now, let's just dive into very quickly about this author. He's called Robert James Rallison, known as an online The Oddest One Out. He's an American YouTuber, cartoonist, animator, author, voice actor. He's best known for producing Storytime animations on his YouTube channel. So it's fun, it's great. And then I saw this book, and you know, usually books are always without pictures, and as we're adults we read big books and 300 pages whatever books, but this book had caricatures and it has like animated cartoons, and I felt like reading a comic book. I felt like a young kid reading a comic book back again. So I wanted to share it with everybody who's looking for a fun book to read. It's switching things up from all the topics we were talking about, but we want to talk about it, and in case you want to find a good book to read, The Odd Ones Out by James Rallison, better known as The Odd and then number one S Out. If you've ever seen his YouTube videos, you already know his style. He's basically taking those awkward, random, painfully relatable moments from everyday life and turn them into stories. The book is part memoir, part comedy, part life lessons, but without feeling like something or someone is standing there telling you, here's 10 things you need to do to become more successful. Instead, he's telling you embarrassing things that happened to me and what he learned from them. He starts the books by sharing his stories. They're easy to read.

read. They're fun. You don't have to be sitting down and dedicate your entire weekend to it. You can just like pick up a chapter or just open the book and just read it, laugh at something ridiculous, put it down. It's like a lighthearted, fun book to read. You can go back to it later anytime you want. And I borrowed her book, my cousin, just to read it, and it was so much fun that I'm thinking about buying my own one. And there's a bunch of books out there about it. I'm also thinking about checking his YouTube style, his animation style. It's very relatable. It's also one of the biggest things that I like.

0: very young. I would say I was around 10, 11 when I first started, and I absolutely loved it. It was Archie comic books. Then there was the Disney comic books. There was the Disney princesses comic books, the Mickey Mouse type of stuff. And it's so hard to find now, I feel. And for that reason, like, let's bring back reading, but in a fun type of way. And also the reading style is very mature. So it's funny, underneath the comedy, there are ideas about growing up, dealing with failure, being yourself, and figuring things out as you go. And I think that's why the book works for more than just people who already, you know him. But even if you are not a fan, you don't know anything, you just want something lighthearted to read. And I was about to go to bed and I didn't know what to do. She was like, I have a book for you. And I was like, okay, let's see it. And, you know, at the top of my memory is the first thing he said is that he wasn't a good artist compared to his sibling. And he always brought very weird just sketches. And his mom would put it on the fridge and his mom would support him and his mom would like it. And he says that compared to his sibling, all of his just work was pretty bad. And the story continues from there. Now he's a successful YouTuber, author, a voice actor, and all of these things, which I find interesting because when we're young, we always have this expectation of what we want people and how we want them to react to our work. And we're always embarrassed by things that we've done as kids. But the reality is, it just taught us something. We shouldn't be embarrassed by learning. Doesn't matter what you're learning, even if it's a language and it's new to you. Alrighty, that was it for The Odd Ones Out. In case you want to read it, do let me know what you think. There's a bunch of books and I think it's fun. I'm thinking about adding this as a segment every now and then where we talk about fun books to read, fun things to look forward to. Alright, next up we want to talk about famous failures. This is a segment that I do here talking about people's famous failures because we always talk about their success like it's so easy, but we don't look into the struggle of how they actually struggle to get to where they are. So stay tuned and don't go anywhere.
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Alrighty, you're tuning in to SRFM, the best radio channel in the world. Now, we want to dive into famous failures. And you're like, Asid, what is this topic? Alrighty, sometimes we hear the word success and imagine the finished product, the big title, a big company, the big achievement. But we don't actually hear about the moments before all of that. The mistakes, awkward beginnings, the failures, the doors that didn't open. There's a funny meme going around that says, open the door, trying to find doors of opportunity.

opportunities. It's so metaphorical. The moments when you think, okay, maybe this isn't working, this isn't for me. That's why on today's Famous Failures, where I talk about the failures that goes on before a person becomes successful, I wanted to share the story about Saad Al-Sahami today, who is, you know, you probably already know this name here in Saudi, but in case you don't, I'm so happy to share her story, empowering Saudi women. I love it. Now, you might know her as one of Saudi Arabia's prominent business leaders and as someone who has held major leadership positions in the kingdom's financial sector. But here's what I find interesting about her story. She didn't just wake up one morning successful. There was a whole journey behind that title. Saad Al-Sahami studied accounting at King Saud University and built her career in finance. She worked her way through different roles and became known for her work in Saudi Arabia's financial and investment sectors. And eventually she became the first woman to chair the Saudi Stock Exchange, Tadawul. Think about that for a second. The Saudi Stock Exchange. World of numbers, investments, marketing, decisions, very serious meetings. Sounds amazing, right? And then you have a Saudi woman stepping into one of the most visible leadership positions in the world. It's a pretty big deal. But I actually don't want us to focus only on the title. I want us to go beyond that. Because the most interesting question is, what happens before you get the title? What happens when you are starting your career and nobody knows your name yet? Nobody knows anything. You can make mistakes. You can still make mistakes even after you do a titles, but I'm just saying that you can make mistakes until you find where you're good at. What happens when you apply for something and you don't get it? You get rejected and rejected and rejected. What happens when somebody looks at your experience and says, not yet, you're not there yet? Because we tend to look at successful people backwards. We see where they are now and assume the journey must have been obvious. Oh, she planned this, she finished university, worked a couple of years, now she's the biggest CEO in the world. That is very rare. That doesn't happen to everybody. And that's why the idea of famous failures comes in. I want to remind everybody that everybody had failed to be where they are today. Your favorite actor, singer, songwriter, guitarist, novelist, author, YouTuber, doctor, whatever it may be, they all did fail. Failure doesn't always mean your entire plan has collapsed. Sometimes failure is simply, that didn't work, let's try something else, or let's try again. Maybe you didn't get the job. Maybe you didn't get accepted to the program. Your idea doesn't work. Maybe you say, you know what? I actually hate doing this and this is not for you. That's useful information. You at least tried. Okay. Saad Al-Sahami's career is a great example of how a career can develop over time. You don't necessarily have to know exactly where you're going at 20. You don't have to have your entire life planned at 25. You definitely don't have to panic because somebody else seems 10 steps ahead of you. Your career can change, your interests can change, your goals can change. And sometimes the experience you think is taking you sideways is actually giving you the skills you need for what's coming next. So here's today's question for you. What is one failure in your life that actually taught you something useful? You can call us here on the air on 012-6484-691. That is 012-6484-691. Maybe you've tried something embarrassing and you thought, oh, never again. But years later, you look back and think, okay, actually, I'm glad that happened. Or let me try that again. Sometimes the failure isn't the end of the story. Sometimes it's the plot twist. Like in movies, it's kind of like the moment where you're like, okay, this is it. I want to get rejected again. I'm hungry for it even more. We want to talk more about famous failures right after the break. We're sharing Saad Al-Sahami's story. So stay tuned. Don't hit the dials.

Ladies and gents, welcome back to the show. This is The Ride Home here with me, Essie. Let's talk about rejection. We were talking all about famous failures. The stories kind of like you love to hear about the rejections, the failures of people, because we love to talk about success. We don't always talk about the doors that closed before the big opportunity opened up. A great example is Sara Sahemi's story. You probably know her. According to accounts of her career, after graduating from Harvard, Sara applied for finance opportunities in New York and faced rejections. Can you believe it? She graduated from Harvard University and then still got rejected. That's life. But she came back to Saudi Arabia and built her career here. She worked as an asset management, became chief investment officer, then CEO, and in 2017 became the first woman to chair Saudi Arabia's stock exchange, Tadawul. And the recognition continued. In 2024, Forbes Middle East ranked her number 7 on its list of 100 most powerful businesswomen in the region. Such a huge and amazing honor. So imagine that journey. She got rejected from opportunities abroad, then coming home and becoming a major leader in Saudi Arabia's financial sector. What a beautiful story. And this brings me to something I really want to highlight. Why should we support Saudi talent? This is where it comes in. This is the real conversation. Saudi Arabia has a huge amount of talent that deserves to be seen, developed, and given opportunities. We should support Saudi talent because talent doesn't always need to be, you know, we have a lot of hidden figures and hidden gems. When we look at people that inspire us, it doesn't always have to be a fictional Marvel character story or an influencer we don't know nothing about. Sometimes it's people that can inspire us. Maybe this is something that you wanted to do. Here you have it. Local talent understands the local culture. Saudi creative entrepreneurs and professionals understand our audience, our communities, the way we live. Opportunities create more opportunities. I know a lot of people are afraid, you know, if I give this person this opportunity, they might take my job or something might happen.

0: No. Be a kind, a good person. Love for your brother what you love for yourself. When one Saudi professional succeeds, they can open doors for the next generation. We need to celebrate the journey, not just the achievement. When someone doesn't have to be famous or already successful before we believe in them. And maybe most importantly, supporting Saudi talent doesn't mean saying, you know, Saudi talent is perfect. It means giving talented people the chance to learn, to fail, to improve, to grow. Because if we only support people after they've already succeeded, we're supporting the result, not the potential. When we look at Mesra Ansara Tahami's story, when we talked about famous failures, her story is a great reminder that sometimes the person who gets rejected today could be the person leading tomorrow. So here's the question. Who is a Saudi talent you think more people should know about? Maybe it's an entrepreneur, filmmaker, designer, musician, a scientist, an athlete, or maybe it's someone sitting right next to you at work and you think this person's going big opportunities, big places, should inspire. And remember that, you know, a lot of kids should know more about your mistakes, more know about your failures, know more. I would have loved to see that as a child, to see people failing more and understanding how they got back up again. Because usually we always see the happy, they lived happily ever after, or the happy ending, or getting, you know, Cinderella getting her prince at the end. No, I want to know, I want to see the real struggle. I want to know is how did they deal with a bad environment? What happened when they couldn't get what they wanted? How did they get a career shift from accounting to a big CEO? How did the business work? I want to know the hidden secrets, like going to the kitchen and seeing the actual ingredients. So you know what to do. These are the useful skills and tools. That was Famous Failures for today's show. I absolutely loved it. Next up, we have Popcorn Corner, where we talk about movies, TV shows, and everything in between. I'm so excited for the next segment. Don't go anywhere.
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4: Ladies and gents, welcome back to the show. I hope you enjoyed that song. I absolutely love it. Fight song. I love it. Anyways, we're here back on the ride home with me, Asil. Now it's time for Popcorn Corner. Movie lovers, this one's for you. Today we're taking a little trip through Oscar history, but with animation. So if you have kids or you love animation, you know, I'm not judging you. I love animated movies, honestly. So from ogres and talking toys to superheroes, magical families, emotions, and even demon-hunting K-pop stars, we're looking at the Oscar winners for Best Animated Features from 2002 all the way to 2026. And I know, and I want you to know, how many of these movies have actually... How many movies have you actually watched? Have you watched all of them? So play with us. Do a countdown with us. Let's see. Because I have a feeling there are some movies on this list that you completely forgot won an Oscar. That maybe you've seen 100 times, but you never knew they got an Oscar. Maybe you haven't heard about them before, which is... Come on now. So let's go year by year and see which animated movies took home Hollywood's biggest golden statue. I love it. Anyways, the year 2002, of course, the winner is our lovely green ogre, Shrek. The ogre goes on a mission to rescue the princess and discovers love along the way. Of course, the famous voice actor. I have to give shout out to Mike Myers. Number three is, I found this movie, I didn't realize a lot of people don't know about this movie. It's called Spirited Away. I love this movie. It's so good. I watched it when I was a kid, when I was a baby, of course. And then I rewatched it as an adult, and every time it's on, I have to rewatch it all over again. It's just really fun. It's insane. It's crazy. A young girl enters a mysterious spirit world, and she must find her way home. I don't know if it's for everybody. I'm going to be completely honest. It's anime, so it's different, and the style is different. But since it won an Oscar and I enjoyed it, maybe you should give it a go. If you have kids, teenagers, you don't know what to watch on this beautiful Saturday, you have a list. We're talking all about Popcorn Corner. Number four, no, not number four, sorry, 2004, is Finding Nemo. Oh my God, I love this movie. So many quotable things in this movie. You've probably seen memes all over the place from Finding Nemo because it's such a good movie. A nervous clownfish crosses the ocean to find his missing son. And clownfish are not called clownfish anymore. They're called Nemo. Go all over the place and ask somebody Nemo and they'll just point the clownfish. And I think they should change the name from clownfish to Nemo. I'm declaring that. It's such a good movie. It teaches you a life lesson. It's so good. I mean, when I watched it when I was a baby, I learned a life lesson. And then as an adult, I watch it differently. So it's so good to watch it in different stages of your life. And I actually didn't know that it won an Oscar in 2004. Very, very deserving. Famous voice actors, Albert Brooks. And I have to also give a shout out to Just Keep Swimming, Just Keep Swimming. I absolutely love Dory. Ellen DeGeneres was the voice of Dory. 2005, you guessed it, The Incredibles. Wow, I didn't realize it was that old of a movie. It's a family of superheroes that tries to live a normal life until they're needed back again. Now, hey, if you're a Marvel fan, if you're a fan of any superheroes, these are the OGs of all superhero movies. Now, I'm giving it to you. The Incredibles is incredible. It really is. Fans wanted a sequel.

was so bad that the people were Disney was pressured to create another one. Numbers. Year 2006, Wallace and Gromit, The Curse of the Were-Rabbit. Now, I've seen this one too. I didn't even know it won an Oscar. Now, I love it so much because, you know, it's so fun to watch. It's great. And even the animation style, I just love it so much. It's different than the other animation style. Each and every movie has its own animation style, but it gets you into this world. I absolutely loved this one. So, Wallace and Gromit, The Curse of the Were-Rabbit. Highly recommend if you haven't seen it before. It's fun. It's funny. Let me give you a quick background. An inventor and his loyal dog investigate a giant creature terrorizing their town. And trust me, it's a lot more lighthearted than it sounds. It's so much fun. It's funny. It's witty. It's great. And it just, you don't feel like you're watching a whole hour. I don't even know how long that movie is. I have watched it so many times. I'm thinking I might go home and watch this one. So far, let's see 2007, which movie won the Best Animated Oscar. 2007 is Happy Feet. A penguin who can't sing discovers he has another special talent, dancing. Voice actor Elijah Wood. Now, this one's very good. Happy Feet is such a cultural phenomenon. It's such a good movie. It's so much fun. You learn about being different and the difference. It's penguins. It's absolutely amazing. Again with the numbers. 2008 is Ratatouille. Oh my God, one of my favorite movies of all time. A rat that dreams of becoming a chef in Paris and secretly helps cook amazing food. Highly recommend if you haven't seen Ratatouille. I don't care if you don't like rats. It takes you all over Paris, the scenery, the story, the inspiration, and the quotes of this movie. It's one of my favorite things ever. 2009 is Wall-E. A lonely little robot cleaning up in an abandoned Earth discovers love and much bigger mission. Also highly recommend, really good movie. 2010 is Up. Up is a classic. Such a classic animation movie, and I love it. It gets me emotional each and every time. An elderly man flies his house to South America with a young boy who accidentally joins his adventure. If you haven't seen this one, this is on like the top. Each movie is just so good. 2011 is Toy Story 3. 2012 is Rango. 2013 is Brave. Oh, I love this one too. A Scottish princess that challenges tradition and accidentally changes her mother's fate. 2014, you guessed it, Frozen. Two sisters, magical winter, lovely family bond. 2015 is Big Hero 6. 2016 is Inside Out, and I already love Inside Out. You know that already. I talk about it all the time. 2017 is Zootopia. Also absolutely love it. 2018, Coco. 2019 is Spider-Man Into the Spider-Verse. 2020, Toy Story 4. 2021 is Soul. If you haven't seen this one, absolutely incredible. 2022 is Encanto. 2023 is Guillermo del Toro's Pinocchio. 2024, The Boy and the Heroine. 2025, Flow. And 2026 is K-pop Demon Hunters. Now I'm eager to see what is on your favorite list. We're going to take a quick break. Don't go anywhere.

Ladies and gents, and just like that, we've reached the end of the ride home. I cannot believe it. 3 hours of amazingness, 3 hours of fun. Thank you for spending these hours with me. For all the messages, for the stories, your opinions, your laughs, they mean the world to us. Thank you. I was your host, Asira Abdijawad, and as always, it's a pleasure enjoying and having here the show on the weekend because it's just a different vibe. And of course, a quick thank you to Ala Farash behind the controls for keeping everything running smoothly. Before I let you go, since we were talking all about Ratatouille and Oscar-winning animated movies, I just had to give a quick quote from Ratatouille. You must be imaginative, strong-hearted. You must try things that may not work, and you must not let anyone define your limits. Because of where you come from, your only limit is your soul. So whatever you're working toward, whatever you're dreaming about, and whatever you're afraid to try, don't let someone else decide how far you can go. Have a beautiful rest of your day, have a safe drive home, and take care of yourselves and the people around you. This has been The Ride Home with me, Asira Abdijawad. Drive safe, stay happy, keep dreaming big, and I'll see you on the next Ride Home.

0: Assalamu alaikum. Welcome to the Shabab Banat Show. It's your soundtrack to the weekend on SRFM, the heart of KSA. I'm your host, John Andrews. I'm spinning a hand-picked mix of banging tunes and chatting to some great guests.
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0: To keep the energy high, the vibes fresh, and the speakers shaking. From Riyadh to Jeddah and everywhere in between. Whether you're cruising the streets, chilling with friends, or just vibing solo, we've got the beats and the chat to power your weekend. So turn it up, stay locked in, and let's enjoy this weekend together. Shabab Webinar and everyone else. Khalas. You got it.
2: Good evening, Saudi Arabia. I do hope that you are well. Thank you so much, Asil. I had no idea so many of those animated and Disney movies won so many awards. They won awards as well. So they won some awards. So that is amazing. Thank you so much for informing us. And that Ratatouille quote at the end. Goodness me. I feel all inspired. I'm inspired by a rat that wants to be a chef.

That's who I am. Right, ladies and gents, who am I? I am John Andrews here. I'm on the Shabab Webinar Show, and we are going all the way to 10 p.m. We're going to round off your weekend in style. We've got an action-packed weekend. Of course we have. I hope you've had an action-packed weekend, but we have an action-packed show ahead of us. All right, so what are we going to talk about? We're going to talk about flat packing. What do you know about flat packing? Well, I'm about to tell you about flat packing. We're going to talk flat packing. We're going to talk about road trip mistakes and disasters.

Discern boots and cats and boots and cats. If you don't know what that means, well, get ready, because we are going to have some pretty cool tunes at during SRFM Shuffle to finish off the show. It's going to be absolutely spectacular. Now, what I need from you right now is I need to know what's going down. What is happening? It's time for our weekend roll call. It's Saturday night. People are going places. People are getting ready for their week. And what is going on with you? Get in touch on +966 555 967 292. Where are you? What are you doing? What part of beautiful KSA are you in at the moment? I hope you are enjoying yourself. What are you doing there? Are you sitting on the beach? Are you sitting on a sand dune? Are you stuck in traffic? What are you doing? Let me know on +966 555 967 292. I want you to tell me what is going down with you. It's our weekend roll call on the Shabab Webinar Show. Right, so get your thumbs out, get texting us, +966 555 967 292, and let me know what is going on with you. So a bit of Nolan Slade here, Tonight We Run.

is Dojo and End of the Beginning. Talking of End of the Beginning, it's the end of the weekend. Don't worry though, plenty of tunes left here on SRFM to get you through and get the rest of your week started with a bang. Yes, because it's Sunday tomorrow. Goodness me. Sunday tomorrow, the week is about to start, but don't panic. We are here. You're listening to the Shabab Webinar Show, and we will keep you entertained, and we will keep you company, and we might even tell you a few interesting tidbits. We'll see how we go, but I need to know who is listening, who's out there. All right, so it's the weekend roll call. Let me know. Are you chilling? Are you chilling somewhere in Riyadh? Are you chilling in Jeddah or Khobar? Are you at home? Are you out in traffic? What are you getting up to? It's a beautiful evening out there. It is a beautiful evening out there. It's been a lovely warm day in here in Riyadh. I don't know how it's been elsewhere, but it's been lovely in Riyadh. How's it been going with you? Do let me know on +966 555 967 292. I'll give that to you again. +966 555 967 292. The weekend roll call. Who is here? Who is aboard? And who is listening? Ladies and gents, boys and girls, I am proud to be your radio host. Now, what's going down with you? What are you seeing? Because I went to the movies recently, and I'm inspired by Asil's talk of animated movies, and I saw the Coyote versus Acme movie. Went to see it with my kids, and it was an interesting one, right? I am not sure I personally am a fan of like mixing animation and the sort of live action, but it's got some absolutely amazing reviews on Rotten Tomatoes, and I was quite surprised. It's one of the biggest films of the year so far, but I felt like that with Space Jam. Space Jam was a huge movie. Everyone was super impressed with that. There you go, controversial view. Not sure I was a massive fan of Space Jam. Anyway, what have you been up to? What have you been going to see? Let me know on +866 555 967 292.

Yes, Go Your Own Way. I absolutely adore a bit of Fleetwood Mac. Now, we've had a message in from Farhad. Farhad, thank you so much for getting in touch with the show. And he says he is off to the coffee shop in Riyadh to watch the football. There's some great football happening this evening. Some big games happening this evening. I think so much so, it warrants a bit of a football chat later on. So let's have a bit of football chat. Let's dissect a couple of the big news. I think the two big things in the footballing world at the moment, obviously we've got Oman versus Saudi Arabia, Saudi Arabia versus Oman, I think, actually, this evening. So that is a big game. I think that kicks off at 9 p.m. so we will keep an eye on that. And then the big news

news out of Man City. Have I got any Man City fans listening? Because it's been a big day for you guys, isn't it? Big day for you guys with some of the financial stuff that's going on. So we'll talk about that in a moment. Let's get back to the football in a moment. But before that, it's our weekend roll call. How are you getting on? Does anyone need to give anyone a shout out? Fahad got in touch and said he's off to the coffee shop. Anyone going to the coffee shop with Fahad to watch football? Let me know. +966 555 967 292. This is our weekend roll call and we are excited to have you aboard. Thank you for listening to SRFM and thank you for listening to the Shabab Wabanat Show with me, John Andrews. So there's various different options you've been in. Are you chilling in Riyadh in one of these beautiful coffee shops that's on the side of the road now? So I'm loving in Riyadh. I don't know if it's something elsewhere, but I'm loving in Riyadh that we've got lots of coffee shops opening and they're putting tables out on the pavement and the sidewalk next door. And it's just becoming this, as the weather cools down, it becomes a beautiful place to go and have a cup of coffee of an evening or a drink of an evening and just enjoy the ambiance of the city and the lights. And there's some really, really cool spots cropping up all over Riyadh. I suspect it's happening all over Jeddah and places like that. But the advantage you've got in Jeddah is you got the sea. You see, I think I'm jealous of the ocean. I love a bit of ocean, me. Do like a bit of ocean, especially with a cooling breeze wafting in. Now, where are you and what are you doing? Are you like Farhad? Are you heading off to the coffee shop to watch the football, or are you doing something different? Are you listening to us in your kitchen while you cook some dinner? What is happening? I want to know what is afoot in your lives. You can get in touch, +966 555 967 292. Ladies and gents, it's time for a bit of Teddy Swims, Eduardo Swimmings.

Yes, don't wake me up, ladies and gents, boys and girls. You are listening to SRFM, where you finally found us, which is important. Yes, it is. You're listening to me, John, on the Shabab Web and Out Show. Now, important news. We are playing weekend roll call, and Fahad reminded us that the football is on this evening. So the football is on this evening, and there's a lot going on, right? There's a lot going on this evening, not least 9 p.m. tonight, kickoff. Saudi is playing against Oman, and that game is taking place in Jeddah. So have I got any listeners? Anyone off to the King Abdullah Sports City Stadium in Jeddah? The Jewel? Anyone heading to the Jewel in Jeddah? Do let me know. I'd love to know if we've got some listeners in Jeddah heading off to see that live. Probably still a bit early, probably not heading to the stadium just yet, but that will be brilliant, right? So Saudi Arabia going into this in a strong position. Do we think we can do it? Do we think we can beat Oman? I hope we can. I'm pretty sure we can. I'm definitely think that Saudi are going to win this. So they are coming into it in a very strong position. They beat Kuwait 1-0. 1-0. That's the way to say it. They beat Kuwait 1-0 in their last group fixture. So this is all part of the Arabian Gulf Cup. So the Arabian Gulf Cup, and they are playing Oman today. So that's exciting. Are you going to go and see it? Are you off to the Jewel to watch it? Do let me know on +966 555 967 292. Doesn't kick off for another hour and a half or so. So do stick with us and listen in. We've got some banging tunes coming up for us to listen to. This is going to be an absolute dream. The other big footballing news is...

the other big footballing news is Man City's predicament. We got any Man City fans in the house? Well, what a spot of bother you guys are in. We'll talk about that in a minute, but right now let's have some Alex Warren. Alex has got a terrible time because his house appears to be burning down. Ladies and gents, boys and girls, don't touch your dial. Stick with us, SRFM. The knife when you're too close.

go. Counting Stars 1 Republic. Big fan of that. We've had Republic here, One Republic here in KSA before, and they were brilliant. Ladies and gentlemen, boys and girls, you're listening to SRFM, the heart of KSA, and I'm your host, John Andrews, on the one and only Shabab Wabanat Show. Thank you for joining us. Thank you for being here. It's a pleasure to be your host. Now we are continuing on our theme of football-related excitements, because just recently, hot off the press at some stage in the last day or two. So have we got any Man City fans in the house? We're going to turn our attention to the English Premiership very, very briefly. So Man City are in some major hot water, right? Man City, major hot water. What do you think about this? Get in touch if you're a Man City fan and you're furious, or get in touch if you're a Man City fan and you think, wow, fair cop, governor. So Man City have been accused of some financial unfairness, and they appear to have been found guilty. So that's a major bummer, right, for Man City, because Man City they've been an enormously successful club in the English Premiership, and then to be found guilty of financial misconduct is a major problem, right? So this could go a number of different ways, right? So they haven't announced what the punishment is going to be yet. We don't know what the punishment's going to be yet, but it could be some seriously heavy fines or current and historic point deductions. Now, that is interesting, right? So I don't know how you do that. If you historically take away points from them, so the season where they won it, they won the Premiership, if you then historically take those points away from them and go, okay, we'll take 10 points, 15 points, whatever it is, away from you, right? Now, the problem is, then another team will have won the Premiership. I'm not sure who, but another team will have won the Premiership. But how can you go back and celebrate winning the Premiership sort of in a season that was, some of these seasons are like 7, 8, 9 seasons ago? So how would you be able to celebrate that? How would that mean anything to you? So one of them is the 2011-2012 season. So imagine going back all those years, 14 years, to discover that you then won it. Oh, you went up a place or two because Man City have been deducted these points. It's very difficult, isn't it? So do we? But then again, I get you can't just let bygones be bygones. You can't just shrug your shoulders because they all agreed to these rules. All these football teams agreed to these rules. So, but at the same time, I saw the president of Man City football team came out and said that he's sure that they'll be able to fight these and something will come. So we'll see what happens. Watch this space and see what happens. But imagine one of the potential options is they get expelled from the Premier League. Imagine if they expel Man City, arguably the most successful club for the last 10 years. Imagine if they expel Man City from the Premiership. That'd be absolutely seismic. Can you believe? Now, anyway, so that's what's going on in the football. So we've got the big game is in Jeddah this evening, and it is Saudi versus Oman. Keep your eyes peeled for that. If anyone's off to watch it, do let me know on +966 555 967 292. I would love to hear from you. And then the big footballing news is what's happening to Man City. Man City have been very naughty by the sounds of it, and who knows what their comeuppance will be. I don't know. Watch this space. Ladies and gents, let's play a bit of a Avicii and we'll see where we go. Ladies and gents, boys and girls, don't touch your dials. We'll play this after this. We'll have some weekend question.

Somebody to lean on. That is Major Lazer. We do like a bit of Major Lazer. Now, you're listening to SRFM, the heart of KSA. My name is John Andrews on the Shabab Wabanat Show. We are having a fantastic time here. Now, here is our weekend question. We have our weekend question every weekend. And in fact, we have a weekend question every day of the weekend. And our question today is, what is the ultimate Saturday crime? Right? So it's Saturday. And it's been Saturday all day. So what is the ultimate Saturday crime? Is it waking up at 1 p.m. and then wasting the rest of the day? Or is it getting up at 7 o'clock in the morning and doing all your chores? Or what should you be doing? Okay. Some people treat Saturday as a competitive sport. You could go to shopping trips or car washes or grocery runs. Others think you just sit, you exist entirely horizontal until the afternoon. So what do you think? What do you think? Is a Saturday for doing things and being busy, or is a Saturday for just watching television and just chilling out on your sofa? What do you think? What do you think? There's something that goes on in our family. It's not a Saturday, I suppose it's a Friday, but the vibe is the same, is that we take our children to a sports event at 8 a.m. in the morning. 8 a.m. in the morning. It's great because it gets the kids out of the house and they run around. But setting an alarm on a Friday morning doesn't feel great. What do you think, guys? Should we use the weekend for running our errands? Or should we be using the weekend for just relaxing and maxing? What do you think? Let me know. And it's easy to let me know because you can just use the phone. +966 555 967 292. I'll give that to you again. It's +966 555 967 292. Here is No More Tears, Jabail.

is it. Those girls from Golden still doing their thing. Ladies and gents, you're listening to SRFM, the Heart of KSA, and I am John here on the Shabab Webinar Show. Now, our big weekend question. So, what is the weekend for? What is particularly Saturday for? Is it for getting your chores done and doing all the important tasks you've been saving up all week? Or is it, in fact, for lying horizontal on your sofa and just ingesting some television? What do you think? Let me know on +966 555 967 292. Are you a go get 'em? Are you going to go and get things done on your weekend? Or are you somebody that likes to just lie on your sofa? Or most likely, a bit of this, a bit of that. So I feel like I'm changing, right? I used to be the guy that was doing everything with my weekend. I want to go out, I want to have adventures, I want to do exciting things. And now, the idea of just sitting on my sofa and watching some TV is more and more and more appealing. Anyway, what do you think? Let me know on +966 555 967 292. I'll give that to you again. It's +966 555 967 292. The big weekend question is, what is the ultimate Saturday crime? Is it waking up too early and getting things done, or is it just wasting the day? Now, I think it's worth remembering, time enjoyed is not time wasted. I think that's important to remember, guys. Time enjoyed is not time wasted. But you let me know, are we just staying horizontal on our sofas, or are we getting things done? What is the weekend for? Ladies and gents, boys and girls, here is a bit of Alex Warren. We love a bit of Alex.

Bit of false advertising there. It's not, in fact, 17 minutes to midnight. Don't panic about that, ladies and gents. But you are listening to SRFM, the heart of KSA, and I'm your host, John Andrews, here on the Shabab Web and At Show. Don't touch your dials. Do stick with us. Now, the big weekend question is, what is the ultimate Saturday crime? Waking up at 1 p.m. and wasting the day, or using it for household tasks? Now, Mariam has been in touch. Thanks so much for getting in touch with the show, Mariam. Mariam says it's just for watching, for streaming your favourite shows and sitting on the sofa. Oh, I wish. Now, I love the idea of just streaming your favourite shows and sitting on the sofa the whole time. But what about all the stuff you got to do? Does that not stress you out? Mariam, does that not annoy you? Does it not get on you? Like, I find myself thinking, oh, I've got so much to do. Or is it just that I'm just too... Adulting is hard, right? You Shabab webinars out there. Just so you know, being an adult is tough. So I wish I could just... I'd love to just sit on my sofa all day, but I can't. I've got bills to pay. I've got children to entertain. You've got to get things done, unfortunately. But I'd love... I think for me, the answer to this question, what is the biggest crime? I'd love to just sit on my sofa and watch TV, but no. Can't do that. Got to get things done. What about you? Are you able to get things done during the week? Do you have to use a weekend day for it? God, golly, I wish I didn't have to. Now, let me know. +966 555 967 292. Mariam, thank you so much for getting in touch and letting us know your ideas there. So Mariam was saying she just likes to sit on the sofa and chill, relaxing with a streaming service of her choosing and just letting the weekend wash over her. That sounds amazing, doesn't it? Sounds absolutely amazing. Unfortunately, I'm not going to be able to do that because I've got too many jobs and too many children. But what about you? Let me know. +966 555 967 292. What we're going to do is, after some tunes, we might talk a little bit about some Saudi etiquette. But a Saudi 101. What are some of the etiquettes you maybe haven't picked up yet? We'll talk about that in a few. Ladies and gents, boys and girls, don't touch your dials.

That is Headlights. We like a bit of Alan Walker here on the show. Headlights goes out to a big fan. William has messaged in and said, can he have Headlights on the show? So there you go, William. That is Headlights for you. So what are we doing? So our big weekend question is, what is the ultimate Saturday crime? Waking up at 1 p.m. and wasting the day, or planning 100 different household chores and going shopping and doing all this kind of stuff. So if you want to contribute to that conversation and get in touch, +966 555 967 292, just like Mariam did. Mariam said she just wants to sit on the sofa. Now, we're going to talk etiquette. Let's pivot. Let's talk etiquette, the right way to do things. So if you're listening and you're thinking, I wonder what the etiquette is for Saudi coffee, well, get ready. I've got a few answers for you. I've got some top tips to help you to make sure that you're getting it right in those really important social situations. So here is the etiquette of Gawa. So that is that's what we're calling Saudi coffee. So it's really important. There's a few really important rules you need to learn. Okay, so rule one is always use your right hand, right? So you always want to be using your right hand to pass and receive the cup. The cup is actually called the finjan. Okay, so that little cup, the little Saudi coffee cup, is called the finjan, and you should always pass and receive that with your right hand. Okay, so first essential piece of etiquette is the finjan is passed in your right hand. All right, so I reckon you can remember that. Next time someone tries to give you some coffee or you take it some coffee, just use your right hand. Easy peasy, right? Easy peasy. Now, here is a really important top tip, okay? The secret cup shake, or the Haz al Finjan. Right, the Haz al Finjan. So when you are satisfied and you don't want any more, what you do is you shake the cup a little bit. And by shaking the cup a little bit, you show your hosts that you don't want any more. You're done. Thank you very much. That is enough coffee for you. And it's one of those things that it's an important but subtle little skill to learn, little piece of etiquette to understand. So you've got to give the cup just a little bit of a shake. What we're gonna do is gonna play some more tunes, and I'll give you some more top Saudi coffee etiquette, right? It's delicious stuff, but there is a lot of etiquette that goes along with it. You want to make sure you get it right. And you can get it right by not changing your channel and sticking with us here on SRFM, the heart of KSA.

Yes, absolute monster tune that. That is Zombie by the Cranberries. It's a golden oldie. Now, talking of golden oldies, we are going to we're gonna mix it up. I don't think there's going to be many golden oldies this session, but we are going to mix up the playlist at the top of the hour, and we are going to play SRFM Shuffling. That's going to be a bit inspired this week. So do stick around. Make sure you are listening at 9 p.m. as we crank up SRFM Shuffle. Now, we are looking at the etiquette of the Gawa. We're making sure that we are looking at our Saudi coffee etiquette and making sure that we get it right, ladies and gents. So we talked about the key ways that we will show respect, and we'll make sure that we are getting it right when someone hands us some coffee. So here is a couple of key rules. The first rule is always accept it with your right hand. Okay, accept it with your right hand, not your left. You need to take it with your right hand. And then the cup shake, has al finjan, all right? So what you do is, if you're satisfied, if you've had enough, you just give your cup a little bit of the shake, the finjan, the small cup, give that a small shake, and that shows your host that you've had enough. Now, you might be sat there wondering and thinking, well, why do I never get a full cup? Why do we only just fill it one third full? What's the rule there with that, with the finjan, with the small cup? Well, the one third full cup explains why hosts never fill it to the top. It keeps the liquid warm enough without burning the guest's fingers. So you've got to make sure that you don't burn people, because it's served so hot. But only putting a third in, it's just a lovely little sipper. Something to sip, but you don't want it too full so that it spills over and scalds your fingers, your host's or your guest's fingers. There you go. We're learning, aren't we? We are learning. So if somebody hands you some Saudi coffee, do make sure you take it in your right hand, and do make sure that when you're done, you give it a little shake, and that shows that you've had enough. And then the one third rule, why is it only filled one third? That's because you don't want to burn your guest's fingers or scald your guest's fingers, and it's a very, very civilized tradition. Ladies and gents, what we're going to do is, let's play some tunes, and after we come back from playing some tunes, I want to know, what are we watching on our streaming medias? What are we watching? What is good? I need some new shows to watch, and I think you can message in and let me know what is good. You can get in touch on +966 555 967 292, +966 555 967 292. Here is Repeat It, Martin Garrix and Ed Sheeran. Don't touch your dials.

That is Summer Feeling Matoma. Now, ladies and gents, boys and girls, I hope you've got that summer feeling. But the summer feeling is fading a little bit, isn't it? It's cooling down a touch. Now, you're listening to SRFM, the heart of KSA, and that is the right choice for you. Well done. That is you've done a good one. You've done a good thing there. You're listening to the right radio station. We're going to try and keep you entertained, can keep you company all the way, for all the time. But I will be personally doing it until 10 p.m. We're approaching the halfway point in the show, and it's been a treat so far. Now, I want to know, what are we watching? What's good on the various streaming services that we have here in the kingdom? What should I be watching? I've recently finished my shows. I'm almost finished. I'm working my way through the back catalogue of the US office, right? I've enjoyed it. It's been good, but it's not terribly finger on pulse stuff. I want to know what's new and what should I be watching, what should I be listening to. You can get in touch and let me know what I should be doing on +966 555 967 292. I'll give that to you again. It's +966 555 967 292. Do let me know, what should I be watching? We're thinking about what are the latest shows that we should be checking out on the various streaming services we have here in the kingdom. What should I be looking for? Because, well, I need a new show. I need a new TV show. What should I be looking for? You can get in touch on +966 555 967 292. Then I've got a top piece. So somebody told me something earlier, and it's a complete earworm for me, and I'm going to tell you all about it later on in the show when we play SRFM Shuffle. SRFM Shuffle is coming up, and I'm going to tell you something that someone told me, and it's just right there in my brain. Right, ladies and gents, boys and girls, here is Higher Love. Don't touch your dial.

Yes, Dance You Out of My Head, that is the Lux Tides, and I am a huge fan of that. We play that often on the show. You're listening to SRFM, the heart of KSA, and I am John on your radio. I hope you're enjoying the show as much as I am enjoying the show. Now, here are some ideas. Here's some ideas on some streaming services that we need to look into. If you've got any ideas, then get in touch. So one that has been suggested to us is Monster, the Lizzie Borden story. So this is one of these true crime shows that do really well, right? So these true crime shows are amazing. They just take these things that happened back in the past, these horrible crimes, and then they turn them into TV shows and turn them into entertainment. How do we feel about that? Are we happy that we have that this then becomes entertainment? But I suppose it spreads the ideas and spreads the understanding of what went on, these awful crimes. But I don't know. So the Lizzie Borden story. So it's a true crime anthology chapter leading, and so that leads us on an exciting journey to what happened in that. So have you seen it? Do you know about the Lizzie Borden story? The other one that people are watching is Not a Stranger. So Not a Stranger is a drama series dominating the charts all over the place, right? So I haven't seen it yet. Should I be watching Not a Stranger? It looks good. It looks good. Like, the adverts look top notch. In movies, there you go. This surprised me. I had a quick look. One of the movies that's still doing big business on the streaming? Minecraft. How is Minecraft still going? That was such a silly movie, but people are loving it, and that is still huge, huge on the various streaming services. But I want your advice. What should I be watching? What should I be looking at? You can get in touch on +966 555 967 292. +966 555 967 292.

Yes, ladies and gents, right, the messages are flying in. Several people have said this, so this is from, who's this, Zane and from David. Both said I should be checking out the Gentleman 2. So Gentleman 2 is what I should be watching on.

on Netflix. They say it is brilliant and it is hilarious. Almost brilliant and as hilarious as the Shabab Wabanat show that you are listening to right now. Right now, that's what you're listening to. That's true. So maybe The Gentleman 2 needs to go on my list of shows that I need to watch. I don't know. It's entertainment. It can be streamed. Who knows? Let me know. +966 555 967 292. What else should I be watching? What is good on our TVs, on our TV shows? Do let me know. I'd like to know what the latest things I should be watching and I should be streaming are. So people are recommending The Gentleman 2 to me. I should check that out. I quite enjoyed Gentleman 1, but Gentleman 2 is something perhaps we should look into. Do get in touch, +966 555 967 292. What else is out there? What else should I be watching? I think there are some really sort of exciting movies on the way. One I've got half an eye on is one I've got half an eye on is we've got the Unabomber, right? So this is another true crime thriller and is number one in lots of the streaming movie charts. So Unabomber, again, is one of these. It's about that it's about an awful event, I think, that happened in America, and it's number one in the worldwide movie streaming charts. So I need to check that out as well. So I'll be checking out Unabomber, see if I can see what all the fuss is about on that front. Now, ladies and gents, boys and girls, back to the tunes. After the tunes, we're going to talk about flat packing. You heard me. We're going to do a little bit of flat packing chat after the tunes. What do you need to know about flat pack furniture? Ladies and gents, boys and girls, back in a moment.

Save Your Tears for Another Day. Talking of tears, have I got any flat pack furniture fans out there? I like a bit of flat pack furniture making, taking those taking the usually oddly named products and putting them together with some difficult and complicated instructions. We're being honest, actually, the instructions are pretty straightforward. But I like a bit of flat pack furniture making. But here we go. I like as much as the next person, but a couple of friends of mine, I'm going to tell you a story now. A couple of friends of mine have bought two of the same complicated piece of flat pack furniture, right? So in the recent sales, they went and bought two of the same complicated piece of flat pack furniture, which I thought was brave, was bold, and they are now going to have a competitive flat pack furniture making competition, and I'm excited to see it. So my two friends, they're going to both start their flat pack furniture at the same time. Their flat pack, I think it's a bed, right? It's a big flat pack bed that they've got to make, and they are going to try and do it. It's competitively who can finish first, and we're going to make it a spectator sport. So we're going to go around, we're going to drink some coffee and going to watch them flat pack furnituring. Now there's strict rules in place, like we can't help them, we can't assist, but I wonder if we can heckle. And I think this could be the beginning of a new spectator sport. So the like competitive flat packing, I think it could be absolutely hilarious watching people, you know, desperately trying to get their dowels into the right spot and get the right piece in the right. I think it could be genius. So yeah, so I'm looking forward to a bit of competitive flat pack furnishing. I think it could catch on, which has also led me to do a bit of research. I've been thinking about flat pack furniture. It's harder to say than you think. And I have done a bit of research, and it's got quite an interesting backstory. I'm going to tell you that interesting backstory after a few tunes. Don't touch your dials.

And that is Ellie Goulding on your Saturday evening. Don't touch your dials because you are listening to SRFM, the heart of KSA. And I'm your host, John Andrews, here on the Shabab Wabanat Show. Now, in honour of my friends who have decided that they are going to do a bit of competitive flat pack furniture making. I can't wait for it. I can't wait to see a bit of competitive flat pack furniture. I have decided to do a bit of a deep dive. Why wouldn't I do a bit of a deep dive into the murky world of flat pack furniture. Small asterisk, doesn't appear to be that murky, but it is sort of interesting. So stick with me as we unpack the idea of flat pack furniture. So in 1859, there was a mass produced chair. And this chair was exciting because it could be disassembled to save space during shipping. And so they boxed the shipments into the 36 disassembled chairs into a single cubic meter, making it the functional ancestor of flatback furniture. So 1859 is the first time we've got any kind of obvious time when you've got this flat pack furniture. So furniture that is furniture that isn't fully completed. It's just bits of it, right? And during the 18th and 19th century, it was quite common in the militaries, right? Makes sense, doesn't it? In the militaries, wherever your militaries are, they want their furniture to be easily transportable. And the most easy way to transport furniture is by breaking it down and turning it into its bits and then sort of stowing it. So flat pack furniture actually had been around for a while. Until 1956. Cast your minds back to 1956. The official birth of modern flat pack furniture is credited to Gillis Lundgren. He is a Swedish gentleman. I will say no more about the company he worked for, but it's Swedish and they are famous for flat pack furniture. Right. So while trying to fit a wooden side table into a trunk of his car, he found that it wouldn't fit. Lundgren found it wouldn't fit. So to solve the problem, he unscrewed the table's legs. Imagine the maverick. Lundgren has decided he's now going to unscrew the table's legs to get it into the back of his car. So then he realized that they were shipping mostly air in fully assembled furniture. So he pitched the idea to some sort of innovative Swedish types, and the word flat pack was born, and that was that. So from then on in, flat pack furniture became a thing. So it started off as a way of shipping this stuff really efficiently, but it's grown to so much more, and so many companies now use flat packing. It's interesting, isn't it? And then they get to our hands, and then we have to make it in our artisanal ways. Now, I've always felt that being flat pack furniture and putting flat pack furniture together should be a part of a test of a relationship. I think you shouldn't be allowed to get married until you've completed some flat pack furniture together as a couple. And I think that will show whether you're compatible or not. That will allow you to a sense of understanding with each other. What do you think? Does that sound sensible? Is that a good idea? I don't know. Maybe not. Maybe that won't stick. But the history of flat pack furniture. There you go. We'll talk about that again in a minute. And then after that, we're going to talk a little bit about we're going to have SRFM Shuffle, and it's going to be very exciting.

Yes, ladies and gents, boys and girls, get your Allen keys ready because we are talking flat packing on the show this evening. You're listening to SLFM in the heart of KSA. So this is inspired by a couple of friends of mine who are going to do a flat packing, competitive flat packing experience. They've bought two copies of the same piece of furniture, not just so they can be competitively flat pack, but just what they bought. And they're going to do that between them, and it's going to be hilarious to watch. But it's got me thinking about flat pack furniture, right? So it's been around for a while, but I've discovered there's something that happens, right? So what we really like it, and the reason that people really like their flat pack furniture is because you attach a certain bias to it. You, once you've made it and you've made it yourself, you're much more likely to like it, which is an interesting phenomenon, right? It's called a certain effect. I won't name the brand because obviously many flat pack brands are available, but it's named after a very famous Swedish flat pack furniture company. And the idea is they discovered that actually that people add an extra value to it. If they've made it themselves and they've been part of that process where they make the product, they're far more likely to say they like it. They're far more likely to enjoy that particular piece of furniture, which I think is fascinating, isn't it? So the whole flat pack idea is great. It started off as a way of just reducing shipping costs, and then we discover by the time people have finished making their flat pack furniture, they love it. They're much bigger fans. Isn't that cool? Isn't that interesting? So yeah, so flat pack furniture is a thing, and you love it. And you love it because you made it, and you feel that you are in some way the artisan who created that beautiful piece of furniture that normally has an utterly incomprehensible name. There we go. You live and you learn. Right, we're going to play for more tunes, and then after that, I'm going to teach you some about boots and cats. And I think you're going to be entertained by it. We don't have a huge amount left in the show. We are going to play SRFM Shuffle in a minute. We're going to mix it up a little bit. And we're going to talk about boots and cats. And I think you're going to enjoy it. Ladies and gents, here is a few more tunes before we play SRFM Shuffle.

That is Crystal Tides. We love a bit of Crystal Tides. Huge fan, huge fan, huge fan. Ladies and gents, boys and girls, you're listening to SRFM, and it's time now for a little bit of SRFM Shuffle. Now, SRFM Shuffle is something we are going to do now that I think I hope you're going to enjoy. Now, somebody said to me in the week that had me thinking a lot, and they said to me, we just happened to be by a pool and there was some music playing, and they said, oh, this sounds like Boots and Cats. I went, what do you mean? And they said, Boots and Cats. And I said, what's like boots, like as in what you wear on your feet? Yeah, cats, yeah, you know, like your pets. But they said, well, that's

what dance music sounds like, is you just say boots and cats and boots and cats on repeat, or in different, on different, you say it at different speeds, boots and cats and boots and cats, and or boots and cats and boots and cats. And from then on in, it's stuck. It's all I can think about. It's all I can think about is this idea that the dance music is just boots and cats, boots and cats and boots and cats. And it has inspired me. So this evening's SRFM Shuffle is inspired by boots and cats and boots and cats and boots and cats and boots and cats. And I think that's something we can all enjoy. So we're going to go on a bit of a chilled Café Del Mar boots and cats sort of experience for the next 20 minutes, 30 minutes. We'll see how we go. It's going to be glorious. But you're listening to SRFM, and this is SRFM Shuffle. And I want you to, as you listen to this, I want it to chill you out. I want you to enjoy your evening, and it's going to be gold. And I want you to let me know, are you enjoying our chilled boots and cats vibe as we go on a bit of a Café Del Mar sort of experience? Now, this should be gold. Ladies and gents, as you listen to it, I want you to think boots and cats. And if that resonates with you, if that makes you chuckle, then please do send me a WhatsApp or send me an SMS on +966 555 967 292. Let me know if the boots and cats resonates with you. Here we go. Let's see. Does this work? Boots and cats and boots and cats. It works.

What do you reckon? Boots and cats. I can't get enough of it. Boots and cats and boots and cats. Oh, here we go. Part of SRFM Shuffle. Let's see if Robert Mars's Children does the same thing. Can you hear the boots? Can you hear the cats?

Ladies and gents, hope you're enjoying these chill dance tunes as much as I am. That is Robert Miles' is Children, and we are thinking about the Boots and Cats and Boots and Cats. So I'll tell it to you again in case you missed it, but somebody earlier in the week said all dance music just is Boots and Cats, and like the Cafe Del Mar chilled out dance music is just a variation of Boots. It's like someone saying Boots and Cats and Boots and Cats, and I think it's broken my brain. I cannot get past it. So as we play these tracks and these chill dance tunes, I want you to think, are you hearing the Boots and Cats? Let me know on +966 555 967 292. Here's Chicane, Saltwater. Can you hear the Boots? Can you hear the Cats? Boots and Cats.

ladies and gents. I hope you're enjoying these throwback classics. This is all a bit of EDM from the 90s, because somebody said to me during the week, they said, do you know what, John, all dance music just sounds like someone saying boots and cats and boots and cats, and I can't get out of my head. So I thought I'd wreck your brain with it too. I'm going to leave you with this for the evening. So hopefully next week you're going to go into work and go, oh yeah, John was talking about boots and cats, boots and cats, boots and cats. Here's a bit more of Café Del Mar. I'm picturing looking at a sunset, overlooking the beach. I'm having a lovely time. It's chilled, it's relaxed. You've got a lovely cup of coffee in your hands, seeing the sunset go down. You're getting ready for next week, and you're thinking about boots and cats.

absolutely banging Café Del Mar vibes. Now, that was a orchestral mix of a classic Café Del Mar classic. I hope you enjoyed it. And you heard the Boots and the Cats in the background. Now, we've only got 20 minutes left in the show, so if you're enjoying the tunes, do let me know. +966 555 967 292. If you want to contribute, you want to let me know what's going on with you, you can. I'd love to hear from you. We're going to talk about the five different types of people we find in a coffee shop shortly. But before that, we're going to have a few more boots on a few more cats. Boots and cats. And cats.

Are you enjoying the Boots and Cats? It's very chill, isn't it? It's very chill, particularly chill. You're listening to SRFM Shuffle. We will return to our normal tunes in a minute. This is, I think, our last bit of Boots and Cats and Boots and Cats. So tell me what you think SRFM Shuffle should be all about. You enjoying the tunes? Plus 966 555 967 292.

Yes, ladies and gents, that was some SRFM shuffle for you. There we had some Boots and Cats and Boots and Cats. That was some Café Del Mar classics to chill us out before the weekend starts. But we've still got about 10 minutes left in the show, so don't panic, don't go anywhere. But I want to talk to you about the five different types of people we find in a cafe on a Saturday morning, right? I've been doing some observing, some observational things. And I want to think, does this resonate with any of you? Are any of you one of these people? So I think the first person I tend to notice when I go into a coffee shop on a Saturday morning is you've got the remote worker. You've got somebody who's sat there with, they've got their laptop out, they've got headphones on, they've ordered one iced latte, and that is going to last them for the next 9 hours. They are strapped into the Wi-Fi. Is that you? Are you the kind of person that does that? You turns up at a coffee shop and that is going to be their office for the day? Is that you? What about them? Okay, what about then on a Saturday morning you sometimes find like the post-sport crew? They might be runners, they might have been paddling, they might have been doing something exciting, but they're sitting around, they're talking about their day, right? So we've got to respect that. I'm down with the athletes that have come to the coffee shop. They're just going to discuss. Are you one of the workers? Are you the guys that have got their laptops out and they're ready to learn, ready to do some, maybe, yeah, it might be a learner as well, might be some, like, a university student, somebody's got their laptop there, they're ready to go? Or are you part of the post-run club who having a bit of a debrief after their morning's adventures? Maybe. Or here's somebody else you often find in the coffee shop, the art director taking the photograph. You know when you got the baristas are amazing and they make these amazing pictures on top of the lattes, on top of the coffee. Are you somebody then has to rearrange everything and get the perfect photograph for the gram? Do we need the perfect photograph for the gram? Do we need the perfect photograph for the gram? That is the big question. Is it, do I need to see a photograph of your coffee? I am not convinced I do. That's something to think about. Anyway, so that's that. What we'll do is we'll play some more tunes and let's see if there's any other characters come to mind. If you can think of any other characters, do let me know. Ladies and gents, boys and girls, don't touch your dials. Stick with us. Here's some more tunes.

That is Tiësto's remix of Barber's Adagio on strings. We need that in our SRFM shuffle as we launch through some classic dance tunes. There's only 5 minutes left in the show, so I want to talk about the last couple of people that we might find in a coffee shop. So we've got the remote worker, we've got the post-run club, we've got the photo director, but what about the late breakfast debate group? The group that's there, they're trying to work out what they're going to do with the rest of their day. We're trying to work out what they're doing with their going to go for lunch, and they're there having this conversation, the intense debate. Are you part of the late breakfast crew that we sometimes find in coffee shops? I don't know. And then finally, the last one is the weekend planner. They brought a notebook, they bought two phones, they've got an iPad, they are ready to organise their entire month. Perhaps they're escaping the family, perhaps they're running away from their kids so they can get some work done in the coffee shop. Is that you? I don't know, but maybe something to ruminate on. Now, ladies and gents, we are coming to the end of the show. The Shabab Webinar Show has been fabulous as in. We've talked about so much. We've talked about boots and cats. We've talked about flat pack furniture and competitive flat packing. We've talked about the etiquette of right hand drinking with our coffee. We've talked about the weekend question and the ultimate Saturday crime. We've talked about people locking in and they've told us their plans. We have talked about the weekend roll call. So much has gone on and it has been glorious. But like all good things, the SRFM Shabab Webinar Show must come to an end. It's a pleasure to join you and a pleasure to be with you this evening, and I wish you nothing but happiness and joy, and I will speak to you and I will see you and I will be part of your life next weekend. Don't touch your dials. Do stick with us. You've been an absolute treat, and I've been John Andrews. This is the Shabab Webinar Show signing off for one more weekend. Don't touch your dials.

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4: Let's take a little trip today, but don't worry, you don't need a suitcase, a passport, or even a car. Our destination is Taif, and we're going somewhere really special. We're visiting the museums. But this isn't the kind of museum where you just walk around quietly looking at things behind glass. Some museums in Taif are designed to make you feel like you've actually stepped back in time. So today, I want you to imagine that we have a magic door, we open it, and suddenly, we're not in 2026 anymore. We're somewhere in Saudi Arabia many, many years ago. Imagine walking through an old Saudi neighborhood. You see traditional houses, little shops, a market, and people gathering around in a majlis. You might even hear someone calling out from a traditional shop, selling something that you've never seen before. And the coolest part? These museums show us how people actually lived. Not just on what their houses looked like, but how they worked, cooked, traded, celebrated, and spent time together. Imagine we're walking through a traditional Saudi market. You look to your left and there's a little shop. You look to your right and there's another one. And suddenly, you realize there are no huge shopping malls, no giant screens, no online shopping, and definitely no add to cart button. If you wanted something, you had to go to the market and find it yourself. And maybe you had to talk to the shopkeeper, ask questions, and even negotiate the price. So imagine trying to buy your favorite snack today, but instead of grabbing it from a supermarket shelf, you have to find the person who makes it. Now let's enter a traditional majlis. The majlis has always been an important part of Saudi social life. It's a place where people can sit together, welcome guests, talk, share stories, and drink Saudi coffee. And think about this. Before smartphones existed, people didn't need a group chat to catch up on their friends. They just sat together. Imagine telling your friend, "I'll see you at Al Majlis," instead of sending them a WhatsApp message. And once everyone arrived, there was no scrolling. You actually had to talk to each other. Now let's go into an old Saudi kitchen. You might see cooking utensils that look completely different from the ones we use today. These are traditional pots, tools, containers, and equipment that people used every day. And here's something interesting. Some of these objects might look simple to us, but imagine trying to cook an entire meal using only those tools. No electric stove, no microwave, no electric oven, no blender, no food delivery application. You couldn't just say, "I'm hungry, let's order something." You had to prepare it yourself. Now let's leave the kitchen and head outside. Imagine a traditional agricultural area. You see farming tools and equipment used by people many years ago. Farmers had to work with their hands and understand the land, the weather, and the seasons. And there were no huge machines doing everything for them. It was hard work. But farming was incredibly important because it provided food and supported communities. So when you see an old farming tool in a museum, don't think of it as just an old object. Think of the person who used it. Think about how many hours they worked with it. That little tool can tell us a whole story. Now, who wants to become an inventor? Well, maybe we can visit one of the traditional craft workshops. These museums can show traditional occupations and crafts that were once an important part of everyday life. People made things by hand. They used skills that were taught from one generation to another. And imagine learning a skill from your parents, then teaching it to your children, and then your grandchildren learning it too. That's how traditions survive. They travel from one person to another. Okay, I have a challenge for you. Imagine we're walking through the museum and I tell you, find something older than your grandparents. Easy, right? Now imagine I tell you, find something older than your great-grandparents. Now it gets interesting. Some museums in Taif have thousands of heritage objects, including coins, manuscripts, tools, artwork, cooking equipment, and other rare collectibles. Some of these objects have been around for generations. So when you look at an old coin, you're not just looking at money. You are looking at something people actually used. Maybe someone bought food with it. Maybe someone saved it. Maybe it traveled from one person to another. And now it's sitting in a museum telling us its story. And here's something that might surprise you. Heritage museums can also have old vehicles and vintage equipment. Now imagine showing a child from 100 years ago your smartphone. They might think you're a magician. You could show them your car and they might be completely amazed. But now imagine us looking at an old vehicle from the past. We might think, wow, look at that. It reminds us how quickly technology changes. The cars we use today are very different from the cars people used generations ago. And who knows, maybe 100 years from now, someone will look at an old electric car and say, wow, people actually drove these? One of the most interesting things about these museums is that they can show different kinds of Saudi life. You can see examples of rural life. You can see desert environments. You can see urban life. You can even see traditional schools, markets, gathering places, and popular cafes. And that's important because Saudi Arabia has never been just one thing. Different regions have different traditions, foods, clothing, architecture, accents, crafts, and ways of life. But together, they create one big Saudi story. Here's the way I like to think about museums. A museum is basically a time machine without the buttons. You walk through a door and suddenly you're surrounded by objects from another time. You can learn about how people lived. You can discover what they used. You can see their homes and what they looked like. And you can imagine what their everyday life might have felt like. You don't actually travel through time, but your imagination does. And you know what? You don't always have to go to a museum to learn about history. Sometimes you just need to talk to your grandparents. Ask them, what was your childhood like? What games did you play? What did you do before smartphones?

Think about how much our lives have changed. Today, we can video call someone who is on the other side of the world. We can order food with a few taps. We can watch almost anything instantly. We can take hundreds of photos in one day. But people in the past had their own ways of connecting, entertaining themselves, and solving problems. And that's why looking at history is so interesting. It reminds us that the things we think are normal today would have seemed completely unbelievable to someone in the past. So why do museums spend so much time protecting old objects? Because heritage helps us understand where we came from. It tells us about the people who lived before us. It teaches us about the creativity, their challenges, their traditions, and their everyday lives. And when we protect these stories, we make sure future generations can learn from them too. Because imagine if we forgot everything about the past. We would lose so many stories. So the next time you visit Taif, maybe think about adding a museum to your plans. Take your family, bring your friends, and instead of just looking at the objects, try to imagine the people behind them. Imagine the farmer using that tool. Imagine the shopkeeper standing in the market. Imagine families sitting together in the majlis. Imagine children going to traditional school. And imagine all the stories those walls could tell. Because Saudi Arabia heritage isn't just something that happened a long time ago. It's the story of the people who came before us, and it's a story that we get to carry forward.

Ladies and gentlemen, welcome to a new episode of Urban Development News. You're tuned in to SRFM, and today we're going to be talking about the Sports Boulevard in Riyadh. Did you know that the Sports Boulevard is a 135-kilometer spine that runs through the Riyadh? And that project is happening right now. And most people have driven past it, walked on, or cycled through without necessarily understanding the full scale of what it is. Sports Boulevard announced a new real estate investment fund worth about 700 million reals. What will it build? A luxury 5-star hotel in a destination called Urban Wadi. The hotel will sit on a plot of roughly 13,500 square meters with a gross floor area of about 34,400 square meters. Sports Boulevard, one of the most ambitious pieces of urban design happening in any capital city in the world right now, and it's happening in ours. So let me give you the scale. Sports Boulevard extends more than 135 kilometers across Riyadh. Not meters, not a park. It's a corridor cutting through the city, and its master plan includes up to 50 multidisciplinary sports facilities and more than 4.4 million square meters of green and open space. It's designed around four ways of moving. You've got walking, running, of course cycling, and get this, horse riding. This is a city, ladies and gentlemen, this is a country with a deep equestrian heritage, and the design acknowledges it. So think about what a 135 kilometer continuous corridor could actually mean in practice. It means that instead of Riyadh having a park here, a sports club there, a walking path somewhere else, all disconnected, all requiring you to drive between them, the city gets a single connected spine. You can join it near your neighborhood and follow it. It links up a sports facilities, public

that's building a network for people moving under their own power at the same scale it once built for vehicles. The first phase actually opened up in February 2025, bringing the completed length to 83 kilometers. The first phase included 13.4 kilometer sections running through Wadi Hanifa. This is the historic valley that runs through Riyadh, as well as a 20 kilometer cycling and pedestrian loop at Princess Noura University and the first phase of Sands Sports Park. So if you've been walking or cycling in Riyadh in the past year and a half, and you notice new paths and new lighting and new connections between places that used to be separated, well, you may have been on it. Let's go ahead and talk about Urban Wadi. Urban Wadi is one of the 8 planned districts along the Sports Boulevard route. It extends from Suwayd bin Hirtha Street in the west to the east, and it's designed as a mixed-use destination, meaning it deliberately brings together sports. You've got nature, environment, hospitality, and community experiences all in one place. This is the thinking behind a 5-star hotel there. It's not a hotel dropped randomly on a plot of land. It's adding hospitality to a district that already has sports and nature and public spaces, so the whole thing functions as a destination rather than just a facility. There's a detail about how it's being designed, and I actually find this really interesting. All development within Urban Wadi follows something called the Sports Boulevard Code. What is this code? It's an urban design framework, a set of rules that everything built there has to follow, and it's inspired by Salmani architecture. Salmani architecture is a Saudi architectural approach that draws on the traditional building character of Riyadh and Najd and adapts for its contemporary construction. So that means the code combines Riyadh's architectural heritage with modern urban design, with the specific aim, of course, of creating spaces that reflects the city's own character. That's a meaningful decision. It would be far easier to build glass towers that could belong to any city, but instead, there's a binding design framework requiring new development to look like it belongs in Riyadh specifically. So whatever gets built in Urban Wadi over the coming years, it will carry a visual identity rooted in this place. So a little bit of financing context. This fund is the 3rd real estate investment fund signed for Sports Boulevard. It follows a 2nd fund valued at more than 5.5 billion riyals, covering developments across the Arts District and Urban Wadi. With, of course, its latest agreement, the total number of signed investment funds reaches 3, with a combined value exceeding 6.2 billion Saudi riyals. Now, the question is, why does a project like this matter beyond Riyadh? Because it connects directly to 2 things the kingdom has committed to. The first one is Vision 2030. The second is the Quality of Life program, which is specifically about improving how people live day to day when it comes to culture, sports, recreation, and the livability of cities. And that there's hard evidence that this direction is working nationally. According to the Vision 2030 annual report published this year, 59.1% of adults in the kingdom now meet recommended physical activity levels, a figure that exceeded its targets nearly 6 in 10 adults. Alongside that, public open spaces per capita in the kingdom rose from 5.2 square meters to 6.9 square meters per person. More open, usable spaces for every resident. So to bring all of this together, what was announced is a

700 million rial fund for one hotel. But the substance is a 135-kilometer corridor being built across the capital with up to 50 sports facilities and more than 4.4 million square meters of green and open space. 83 kilometers already opened since Feb 2025 and 8 districts planned along its length. There's a binding design code rooted in Salmani architecture, so it looks like Riyadh and nowhere else. And more than 6.2 billion rials in investment funds now committed to delivering it. If you live in Riyadh, or you're going to live in Riyadh, this is being built for you. And a good portion of it is already there to use. Ladies and gentlemen, you're tuned in to SRFM, and this was your urban development program. We'll see you all on the next episode.

0: Is the mic on? Are we on air? Oh, okay. Ladies and gentlemen, boys and girls, this is Idea Radio, and you're tuning. No, wait, one more time. You're tuning. No, one more time. You're tuning to SRFM. 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You're tuning to SRFM. We got him and him on the trend. Talking about what's next. What's next? What's next? One more time. You're tuning to SRFM. Ladies and gentlemen, this is SRFM, your one-stop entertainment and the People's Radio.
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1: Welcome, everyone, to your fitness bit here on SRFM. I am Dre DeBelay, and today we're going to be discussing some small tips to improve your sleep. So stay tuned for more. Now, nobody wakes up tired on purpose, right? And yet an extraordinary number of us do exactly that every single day, and then spend the rest of the day attempting to repair it with coffee and other stimulants. We treat exhaustion as a personality trait. We treat it as evidence that we are busy and therefore important. And we are very rarely treated as what it actually is, which is a solvable problem. So let us talk about sleep properly, not the dramatic overhaul, not the expensive gadget, just the small, unglorious changes that generally move the needle. And we are going to start in a very strange place, which is the morning. Tip number one is get bright light into your eyes nice and early. Inside the brain is a clock. It runs on a cycle of roughly 24 hours, and it decides, among other things, when you feel alert and when you feel sleepy. That clock does not set itself by your intentions. It sets itself by light. So within the first hour of waking, get outside, or at the very least, open the curtains and sit near the window. Daylight, even on a hazy morning, is many times brighter than the light in your home, and your brain can tell the difference. That morning light is the signal that starts the timer, and the timer is what makes you naturally sleepy roughly 15 hours later. Most people try to fix their sleep work only on the night. The morning is where a great deal of the fixing actually happens. Now, tip number two is keep your wake-up time steady and let the bedtime look after itself. Most of us do this the wrong way around. We guard the bedtime and allow the wake-up time to wander freely, especially at the weekends. But it is the wake time that anchors everything. A consistent wake time trains the whole system, including when you become tired. If you sleep until 11 on Friday and Saturday and then rise at 6 on Sunday, you have given yourself a biological equivalent of a flight across several time zones without the benefit of going anywhere. An hour of drift is fine. 4 hours is jet lag you've booked yourself in for. So it's very important, as we said before, the clock works on a 24-hour window, so keeping your wake-up time consistent is going to help you throughout the week. Tip number three is understand caffeine properly, because it's almost certainly lying to you. Now, caffeine stays in your system far longer than most people assume. Roughly half of it is still circulating around 6 hours after you drink it, and a quarter can still be there 12 hours later. So that pleasant afternoon cup, that one that felt entirely harmless, is very often the reason you were staring at the ceiling at midnight wondering what was wrong with you. Here is the sting in it. Caffeine does not always stop you from falling asleep. It can quietly reduce the quality and depth of the sleep that you get. So you sleep 7 hours, wake up feeling as though you've slept only four, and reach for more caffeine, and it goes around. Draw a line in the early afternoon. Hold it for 2 weeks before you judge the results. It's so important that you do definitely make sure. I myself, I have this bad habit of having caffeine before I come and do my shows in the evenings, and I wonder why I struggle to sleep. Clearly, I found the reason. So let's kind of really be a bit more conscious about our caffeine intake. Now, tip number four is a very simple one. Make the room cool, dark, and boring. To fall asleep, your core body temperature has to drop slightly. A cooler room helps that happen, which is why a warm bedroom leaves you tossing about for an hour. This is also the reason a warm shower before bed works so well. and it is not for the reason people think. The warmth brings blood to the surface of the skin, and as that heat leaves your body afterwards, your core temperature falls, and you are not relaxing yourself to sleep, you are cooling yourself to sleep. You get it? Then the darkness. Any light your eye can detect is information your clock is using. Heavy curtains earn their money, and boring, your bedroom should be a place associated with two things only: sleep and rest. Not work, not arguments, not scrolling. So try to reduce the kind of stuff as you make your room a minimalistic space, and I can guarantee you it will pay for itself. Tip number 5, put the phone somewhere else. Not face down, not under the pillow, somewhere else in another room if possibly can. And buy a cheap alarm clock with the memory you are saving on your sleep supplements. It's so important, right? Because having your phone close to you can cause a lot of problems. The problem is not only the light from the screen, although that does not help. The problem is what is inside the phone. Sleep requires your nervous system to wind down, and there is nothing on that device designed to wind you down. It is designed with real skill and considered investment to keep you awake and engaged. You are not going to win that contest at 11 at night with willpower alone, so do not enter it at all. It's funny, like, I know so many people who the last thing they do before they go to bed is scroll on their phones for hours, and then they wonder why they cannot sleep. Definitely put the phone away. Tip number 6 is build yourself a landing strip. I know, but here we go. You cannot go from full speed to sleep in 90 seconds. Nobody can. Give yourself 30 minutes of low light and low stimulation before bed, and do the same sort of thing each night so it becomes a signal rather than a decision. Reading something on a paper, stretching, tidying a room, making tea, talking quietly with your family. These work. Repetition is what makes this work so well. After a couple of weeks, the routine itself starts making you sleepy, and before you even know it, you are tired. Tip number 7, get the worries out of your head and onto paper. A great many people lie awake, not because their body is unwilling, but because their mind is finally found a quiet moment to raise every unresolved item of the day. 2 in the morning is when the brain likes to hold its meetings. So hold the meeting earlier. Before you wind down, spend 5 minutes writing down what is on your mind and what is the next action you want to take for each. It sounds almost insultingly simple, but it works. And your mind keeps circling those items in order to avoid forgetting them. The paper is a far more reliable place to store those ideas than in your brain at midnight. And here's a kind of interesting one. Tip number 8 is a very unusual one, is if you are struggling to fall asleep, get up. This is the one that people find very counterintuitive, and it comes straight out of the clinical sleep practices. If you have been awake for more than 20 minutes, leave the bed. Sit somewhere dim and quiet, read something undemanding, and get back only when you feel genuinely heavy. Lying in bed frustrates so much, and it doesn't allow you to sleep. What it produces is an association, and the association is that the bed is a place where you lie awake feeling frustrated. Break that link and protect the bed's reputation. And one final thought, which is really the reason of all of this. We have somehow arrived at a culture where sleep is treated as the thing you sacrifice to make room for everything that matters. Work, family, the screen, an extra hour. But this is the wrong way around. Sleep is when your body repairs tissue and consolidates memory. It is when your immune system does its work. It is when the brain clears out waste products and files everything you've learned during the day. It is the process that determines your mood, your patience, your appetite, your concentration, and your judgment tomorrow. Which means that sleep is not the thing you give up in order to live. It is the foundation that every living well moment is built on. Every good decision you make tomorrow is going to be made by the version you want or you make during that night of good sleep. so protect it. Guard it the way you would guard anything else valuable. Start with the curtains in the morning and the phone at night. And then notice, over a few weeks, how much your life or the quality of your life has quietly improved, and you'll kind of be able to pinpoint the reason. I really hope this helps you. Have a good night's sleep tonight. Generally, it is the most productive thing you will do all day. I'll catch you guys next time. Goodbye.

0: You know what time it is. It's SRFM time. Turn it up, let's go. Sit back, relax, and let the sound take over.
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0: You know what time it is. It's SRFM time. Turn it up, let's go. 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

Let me advise you. This is Nareem Bamana with Director Abdullah Al-Kaid, and today I'm going to advise you about how to sleep faster. I know, there's 1,000 tips out there, and you know what? I'm going to give you the 1,001st one. Now, good sleep is really important. It helps you feel good and makes your body and brain function properly. Some people have no problem falling asleep, but many others have severe difficulty falling and staying asleep through the night. Poor sleep can have negative effects on many parts of your body and brain, including learning, memory, mood, emotions, and various biological functions. All right, let's start off with the tips. Here are some simple ways to fall asleep as fast as possible. Number one is lower the temperature. If your room is too warm, you might have a hard time falling asleep. So setting your thermostat to a cool temperature, like between 15.6 and 19.4 degrees Celsius, could help. It actually sounds pretty cold to me, but you know, you can play around with the temperatures until you find one that actually helps. Now, individual preferences will vary, so find the temperature that works best for you. And you know what? Taking a warm bath or shower could also help speed up the body's temperature changes. As your body cools down afterward, this can send a signal to your brain to go to sleep. All right, here's one you may not have heard of. It's using the 4-7-8 breathing method. What's that? Well, the 4-7-8 method is developed by Dr. Andrew Weil. It's a simple but powerful breathing method that promotes calmness and relaxation, and it's based on breath control techniques learned from yoga. And it consists of a breathing pattern that relaxes the nervous system. And it can be practiced anytime you feel anxious or stressed. And you know what? I'm going to work on it. Here are the steps. First, what you do is you place the tip of your tongue behind your upper front teeth. You exhale completely through your mouth and make a whoosh sound as you're doing it. Then you close your mouth and inhale through your nose while mentally counting to 4. Hold your breath and mentally count to 7. Then open your mouth and exhale completely, making the same whoosh sound and mentally counting to 8. So you're breathing in for 4, you're pausing for 7, and you're releasing the air through your mouth for 8. Repeat this cycle at least 3 more times, they say, and this technique can relax you and help you fall asleep quickly.

And if you're one of those people who likes to schedule everything, well, yeah, go ahead, schedule your sleep. Why not? Get it on a schedule. Now, a lot of people find that setting a sleep schedule helps them fall asleep easier. You never know if you're one of them. Your body has its own regulatory system called the circadian rhythm, and waking up and going to bed at the same time each day can help your internal clock keep a regular schedule. And it's also important to get 7 to 9 hours of sleep each night. Experience both daylight and darkness, because light can influence your body's internal clock, which regulates sleep and wakefulness. Irregular light exposure can lead to the disruption of circadian rhythms, making it harder to fall asleep and stay awake. During the day, exposing your body to bright

Night light tells you or tells your body to stay alert. Both natural daylight and artificial light, such as the kind, you know, that comes out from an e-reader, have this effect on your alertness. Now, at night, darkness promotes feelings of sleepiness. So get out and expose your body to sunlight or artificial bright light throughout the day. And if possible, use blackout curtains to make your room dark at night. And you probably heard this before, practice yoga, meditation, and mindfulness. And before you roll your eyes, hey, it works for some people, so how do you know you're not one of those? Now, when people are stressed, they do tend to have difficulty falling asleep. That's a no-brainer. Yoga, meditation, and mindfulness are tools to calm the mind and relax the body. Moreover, they've all been shown to improve sleep. Yes, scientifically shown to improve sleep. Now, I don't need to tell you too much about yoga and meditation. You've heard all about it already. Mindfulness, though, may help you maintain focus on the present, worry less while falling asleep, and even function better during the day. Practicing one or all of these techniques can help you get a good night's rest and wake up re-energized. And here's something none of us do. Avoid looking at your clock. Yeah, sure. You wake up at night, that's the first thing you look at, isn't it? Yes. Now, people who wake up in the middle of the night often do tend to watch the clock and obsess about the fact that they can't fall back asleep. So if possible, it's best to remove the clock from your room. If you do need an alarm in the room, you can turn your clock away and avoid watching it when you wake up in the middle of the night. Another tip is to avoid naps during the day. Now, due to poor sleep at night, people with insomnia, for example, tend to be sleepy during the day, which often leads to daytime napping. Now, naps of short duration have been linked to improvements in alertness and well-being. That's why they're called power naps. And there are mixed opinions about the effects of napping on nighttime sleep, though. But try, if you're going to nap during the day because you can't stay alert, make sure it's short, very short, like less than 20 minutes. Don't go into the 1 hour ones, the 1 hour and a half ones, no. And you need to watch what and when you eat. It seems that the food you eat before bed may affect your sleep. For example, research has shown that high carb meals may be detrimental to a good night's rest. And a review of studies concluded that even though a high carb diet can get you to fall asleep faster, it won't be a good restful sleep. So instead, high fat meals could promote a deeper and more restful sleep. A few more bit of advice here. Listen to relaxing music, because music can improve quality of sleep. It can even be used to improve chronic sleep disorders like insomnia. And of course, I don't need to tell you, like exercise during the day. I don't even need to say any more about that. Another one is get comfortable. I think that's a logical thing. You probably have, you have to be comfortable to sleep. So get a comfortable mattress and bedding, because it can have a remarkable effect on the depth and quality of sleep. And make sure you're comfortable with the pillow you have as well. And in the same way we were talking about not looking at your clock and all about the body lights and, you know, how light affects your body alertness or sleepiness, turn off all your electronics. That's really important. And if we're talking about meditation and yoga and all that stuff, why not also add aromatherapy? It may help with relaxation. Here's something you may not have heard of when it comes to advice about falling asleep. Maybe you could practice writing before bed. Yeah. Now, some people have difficulty falling asleep because their thoughts keep running in circles. And research has shown that this can produce anxiety and stress, which can generate negative emotions and, of course, disturb your sleep. Now, journaling and focusing on positive thoughts can calm the mind and help you sleep better. So writing down the positive events that happen during the day or may happen in the future can create a state of gratitude and happiness, downgrade stressful events, and promote more relaxation at bedtime. And if you don't want to write, you may want to read. So read something. Reading a book, not an e-book. Reading a book, you know, paper, actual

paper. Could be a good activity to help you wind down before bed. At least for kids, it seems that bedtime reading may promote longer sleep. Why not? Now, the bottom line, having trouble falling and staying asleep is not only frustrating, but it can also affect your mental and physical health. All right, that was the advice from me to you about how to sleep faster. And let's go out there and try to practice one or two of those at least and see which one works for you. This was me, Nareem Babana, with director Abdullah Al-Kaid. Thank you all for tuning in and have a wonderful day.

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Level up your life. Hey you, yes you. I know you want to change your life in a positive way, and I know you need to make your dreams come true. And you know what? You deserve it. You should be happy and content with your life. So it is best to embark on this journey right away, because the sooner you start, the more you will achieve. And before we go further, I just want to say that you should never doubt yourself or tell yourself that you don't have what it takes. Successful people aren't any more special than you are. They just believed in themselves and put in work and consistency, and now it's your turn to do the same. First of all, you have to figure out what leveling up means to you. Is it mainly about your career, or do you want to change as a person, or maybe focus on your looks? Ask yourself, what are all the ways in which you want to change? There's no need to hold yourself back here. Just let everything you want to change in your life, whether it is big or small. If you're really shy but you want to be confident and outgoing, you can make it happen. Or if you want to be rich or well known in your field, you can go and do that. Have the courage to go after your wildest dreams or the craziest goals. After you've figured out what exactly you want to change or what kind of person you want to become, you of course have to come up with a plan, and not just any short or simple plan you can come up with in 2 minutes. You have to create a plan that is realistic, detailed, and takes everything into account. And when I say realistic, I don't mean that you should be pessimistic or think that everything will be really hard, but if you want to achieve something big or difficult fast, that means that you have to work hard on possibly push yourself to do things that you are scared to do. Your plan should cover what are the things you should do step by step, by what time, and with what kind of schedule. Make sure to also have a plan for when things go wrong. You don't need to figure out everything by yourself. There are many people in the same situation as you are, and there are people who have done exactly what you want to do. Find these people. Follow them on social media and read their books. Learn from them and let them motivate you. If you want to grow, you have a lot to learn. You might want to learn a new language, or maybe you need to refrain from procrastinating a lot, or perhaps you wish you were better at group conversations, or that you could give a presentation to a big audience. Learning new skills can have a huge positive impact on your life. So you'll definitely want to put in the effort. Keep in mind that to really learn a new skill, you will have to spend a lot of time on it. Only choose to learn things that really matter to you and that you really want to practice possibly for years to come. To level up your life, you will want to find good resources for all those skills you want to learn. If you want to become more confident, or for example, learn things faster, you can always find someone on YouTube who will teach you to do so. This is just a simple technique that you can do literally right away. Ask yourself, what are all the skills and topics you want to learn about? Write down everything you want to learn or what you think would help you on your leveling up journey, and then find good resources to learn from. If you want to change your life, you have to change what you do every day. To get the most out of your time, you have to create a good, productive daily routine that supports your growth and your leveling up goals. Also, having the right friends

acquaintances is crucial. Whether you're planning on starting a business or hoping to get better career opportunities, the people you know can help you get further faster. We've already established that you have to change a lot when you are leveling up your life. Try to constantly ask yourself if there is something that you should do differently that you just haven't realized yet. Even the small things matter. Maybe you have a habit of hitting the snooze button for 15 minutes every morning, or you tend to think about yourself negatively. Changing these habits can make you much more productive or help you improve your confidence without extra effort. I know thinking about all these things you have to do to level up can feel intimidating, and you might have a really hard time believing in yourself, but keep pushing yourself forward. You just need to take one step at a time. One day it will be all worth it.

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4: Hi, this is Emerald and welcome to the Diamond Net. And today I'm going to be talking to you about repressed anger. All about repressed anger. And this is a topic that I actually have quite a lot of experience with. So I'm going to first give some personal anecdotes, and I'm going to talk a little bit about how anger works in general when we repress it, and then at the end I'm going to be talking about how to sort of integrate your anger responses and to be able to accept them better. All right, so my life story is basically that all the way through elementary school and in 6th and 7th grade, I got made fun of quite a lot. Like, it was an everyday occurrence, and sometimes it was really intense. And in fact, in 7th grade, it got really intense to the point where I had gum put in my hair like 3 times in 1 week. And I think the reason why I was the target for so much bullying was the fact that I was, number one, I was very eccentric. Like, I responded in a different way, I think, than most people would have to bullying. And so I was also very sensitive. And so when someone would actually go and make fun of me or ridicule me in some way, you know, it was really clear that I was having a response to it. And I think ultimately that's what they were looking for, is they were looking for somebody that they could easily get under that person's skin. And that was totally me 100%, you know. And even when I was like in early elementary school, you know, I would cry, and sometimes I would even try to, like, you know, almost in a sense, like, bully them back, and it would just come out like really pathetic, because I just didn't have any practice doing that, because I wasn't the type to go around messing with people, and so I didn't have any insults like in my back pocket, and I didn't really have the ability to conjure an anger response that I felt comfortable with actually putting toward them. And because I would always feel bad the second after I would do it, if like somebody called me a mean name, and then I called them a mean name back,

then I would feel bad about doing it and I would immediately start sort of backtracking on it. And so every time I would respond in that way, I would always end up regretting it afterward because it was always something that led to me being made fun of more or me embarrassing myself more in some way. And so when I was in the seventh grade, when a lot of things started to open up for me, you know, when I was 12, when I hit puberty, there was like this natural expansion in consciousness and I started to focus more on identity building. And so when I started to think about, you know, who I wanted to model my identity after, of course, like the first person who came up in this was my dad. My dad has always been a really laid back person, almost to a fault. And like if somebody were to do something really terrible to him, you know, his response to that would be to shrug it off. And then I was also moved by like different people who were like this, like that seemed to not be bothered by really terrible things going on, like a Gandhi who is like a pacifist or like a religious figure where terrible things can be happening and they still sort of keep their zen. Or even like more like pop culture examples, like the laid-back surfer guy who's just like, oh, it's no problem, dude, party on or whatever. These things like really spoke to me as a 12-year-old, and so this started to become something that I built my identity around. And so for me, I started to repress my anger, and I thought that this was a really positive thing because I thought, oh, I'm being pacifistic, I'm being like laid back, and I'm a cool chick, you know, I'm not like all those other girls. And you know, I started to be able to sort of gain a little bit of what seemed like better self-esteem because I'd identified with this. And it started to work, actually. The people who would ridicule me did so less because I feel like they realized that I wasn't going to give them the reaction that they were seeking. And then also I had developed like a really close-knit friend group and I was like the laid-back one and the one that anybody could talk to because I was so chilled out and laid back. And so I had like this whole identity built around not being angry ever and not feeling anger. In fact, I would even say, oh, I never get angry. You know, I just don't do it, like it doesn't happen. Anger just doesn't happen. And so I had this idea about myself for many years after that, probably until I was about 16, I was really, really adamant that I never feel anger. And so from a really, really formative age, I have this sort of ingrained into my identity, this idea that I don't feel anger, you know, and when of course that's not true, everybody feels anger. Anger comes up, it's a natural emotion, and it's one of our core emotions, and it serves a purpose. But the problem is that I had this idea programmed into me from very, very young, and I have a lot of fears and insecurities around showing my anger, and so it becomes very, very difficult for me, even today, to be able to experience my anger fully, because it also makes me feel that sense of powerlessness that I felt as a child because I wasn't really able to sustain my anger without feeling bad or without making the situation a lot worse. And so I'm assuming that a lot of people are probably dealing with this same repressed anger. So I think it's really, really important to understand the role that anger actually plays and the fact that anger does exist for a particular reason. And no matter how enlightened we get, anger will always be emotion, an emotion that comes up. It's just really in how you respond to your anger and how aware you are of your anger that's going to determine whether that yields positive or negative results. So the reason why anger exists is because it gives us the energy and oomph to really push back on the status quo. So if we see something that's going on that's wrong, either against us or against others, we can say, hey, that's not okay. This needs to stop happening. And that's the whole purpose for anger. But if we don't feel like we can express our anger properly and in a way that's constructive, what will happen is that people will continue to go over our boundaries and the unjust things that we see or the things that we feel strongly about, like, you know, if we see, let's say, somebody being picked on, we might just go, oh, well, you know, I don't really feel like doing that anyway because I'm a pacifist and things will work themselves out. And so I can recall many times where things were happening to me that I didn't like, that I didn't push back on. And I can recall times that I essentially turned into like this, you know, really not such a good friend or such a good person in that I would just allow bad things to happen because I thought that, oh, being angry is wrong and being anything less than a pacifist is also wrong. So I need to just let everything happen. And if something negative's happening, well, you know what? I'm still a hero because I'm a very laid back person and I'm an